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0: That's Nick Lowe with Lonesome Reverie from a great album titled Dig My Mood, an album that resonates with a relaxed after hours vibe, released in 1998. And Marty Stewart before that with his wife, Connie Smith, a song that they wrote together, I Run to You, is from the Marty Stewart album Ghost Train, the Studio B Sessions. Connie Smith was born on August 14th, 1941 in Elkhart, Indiana. Buck Owens and his Buckaroos before that, Think of Me, from their 1966 album, Open Up Your Heart, reached number one in the country charts and stayed at the top for 6 weeks. Buck Owens was born on August 12th, 1929 in Sherman, Texas. And it was Porter Wagoner covering a song written by Dolly Parton, Little Bird, from Porter's album, What Ain't to Be Just Might Happen, from 1972. His taste for loose concept albums finds fresh legs with this record's gallery of insane drifters. Porter was born on August 12, 1927 in West Plains, Missouri. And it was Mark Knopfler before that, Our Shangri-La, from his album Shangri-La, released in 2004. It was his fourth solo album. Mark Knopfler was born on August 12, 1949 in Glasgow, Scotland, and moved to England with his family at the age of seven. And of course, he was the founder of Dire Straits, was with them from 1977 through 1995. Van Morrison opened up the set with High Summer from his 1999 album Back on Top, one of his best albums. It was his 27th album. And the song includes references to Lucifer and God, and also alludes to his 1960 songs by way of the lyrics, A Red Sports Car and Mansions on the Hill. It's just about 24 minutes past 8 o'clock. 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

0: Los Lobos, The Lady and the Rose, from their album Tin Can Trust, released in 2010. The album was nominated for a Grammy Award for Best Americana Album. And we heard brand new music from Steve Earle, backed by Los Lobos, Volver a Celaya. That's available now digitally, but it will be released for you vinyl collectors on a limited edition 7-inch single in October. Steve Earle teams up with Los Lobos for a special 7-inch that bridges borders and generations. Written by Steve, the song marks the first ever studio collaboration between the two legendary acts. Return to Celaya, or Going Back to Celaya, referring to Celaya, a city in Mexico. And it was Lucinda Williams, Right in Time, an album, Car Wheels on a Gravel Road. It was her breakthrough album. She recorded a couple of different versions of it. The version that was officially released, Steve Earle was involved in production and also sings and plays on the album. We heard Right in Time, which was the first song on that album. The album featured Emmylou Harris and Jim Lauderdale as well. And speaking of Jim and Lucinda, on August 7th, 1998, they played a great double bill at a club called Pearl Street in Northampton, Massachusetts. Jim Lauderdale opened the show, and then he was part of Lucinda's band. And before Lucinda's Right in Time, we heard Jim Lauderdale with Take Me Down a Path My Heart Won't Know from his album Whisper, released in 1997. It was his fifth album. He's a country, bluegrass, and Americana singer-songwriter who has released 31 studio albums since 1986 and has written songs covered by Elvis Costello, Dave Edmonds, Vince Gill, and George Strait, just to name a few. And he has co-written songs with Nick Lowe, Buddy Miller, and Grateful Dead lyricist Robert Hunter. It's 8:42. 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

NRBQ with Riding in My Car. That was a big FM hit for them back in the late 70s. That song written by Al Anderson, a guitarist for NRBQ, who also sang that song. And it appeared on an album titled All Hopped Up in 1977. It's a simple tale of summer love lost, and the song was named one of Rolling Stone magazine's best 50 best summer songs of all time. Saw many a great NRBQ show. They played at Lupo's in downtown Providence quite often. And it was Slade Cleese before that, a song that kind of reminded me of NRBQ. Road Too Long was from Slade's album Wishbones. And it was released in 2004. And his previous album, Broke Down, was filled with detailed stories of broken down lives on the edge of survival. And Wishbones sounds a little more hopeful. And the tone of the material follows that mood of the earlier album. And Dave Alvin started out the set, What Am I Worth?, a duet with Sid Straw, who's another great singer-songwriter. It's from Dave Alvin's album King of California from 1994. It is 8:53. This is Against the Grain at 90.5 WICN. I'm your host, Nick DiBiasio. Up next, we'll hear singer-songwriter Elliott Smith, who was born on August 6, 1969, in Omaha, Nebraska. Unfortunately, he died at a young age. He died on October 21, 2003, at the age of 34, from two stab wounds to the chest. And to this day, it's still unclear whether they were self-inflicted or if someone stabbed him. This song is called Can't Make a Sound. It's from his album Figure Eight, released in 2000. It was his fifth album and his last to be released during his lifetime. And the drummer on this song is one of the greatest drummers in rock and roll. His name is Pete Thomas. You know him from Elvis Costello's Attractions and the Imposters. He's also played with on Bonnie Raitt albums. He's played with Los Lobos and many, many other artists. Pete Thomas was born on August 9th, 1954. In Yorkshire, England. Elliott Smith.

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see it now. The distant red neon shivered in the heat. I was feeling like a stranger in a strange land. You know, where people play games with the night. God, it was too hot to sleep. I followed the sound of a jukebox coming from up the levee. All of a sudden, I could hear somebody whistling from right behind me.

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1: Oh, this is sure stirring up some ghosts for me. She said there's one thing you gotta learn, is not to be afraid of it. I said, no, I like it. I like it, it's good. She said, you like it now.

The Monkees on Against the Grain with Mary Mary, released on their second album, More of the Monkees, in 1967, when they were at the height of their popularity. That song was written and produced by Michael Nesmith and sung by Mickey Dolenz and backed by the session men and women known as the Wrecking Crew. I've got a Monkees, I Was There, Were You story in just a moment. Before the Monkees, we heard Joni Mitchell, two from her album Court and Spark, released in 1974. We heard her original song Trouble Child, followed by Twisted, which was written by a sax player named Wardell Gray and a woman singer-actress, Annie Ross, who was part of a trio called Lambert, Hendrix, and Ross, who were just fantastic. And of course, it was Cheech and Chong on the background voices on Twisted. And we heard Marshall Crenshaw with Starless Summer Sky from his album Miracle of Science, released in 1996. It was his seventh album. And he produced the album, played most of the instruments, and revived a song that was originally called Starlit Summer Sky, and he changed it to Starless Summer Sky. He recorded it for his first album, but the record company passed over on that one. And Glenn Tilbrook of the band Squeeze before that, on a song that he co-wrote with Canadian singer-songwriter Ron Sexsmith, By the Light of the Cash Machine, was only available on a single that Glenn released in 2000. On August 1st, 1996, 30 years ago, Squeeze was doing an acoustic tour called Squeeze Unloved. It was Glenn Tilbrook and Chris Difford from Squeeze with Nick Harper accompanying them on acoustic guitar. They were scheduled to play at the Strand Theater in Providence at 11 o'clock on August 1st, 1996. Now, that same night, a little further south of Providence, at a place called the Warwick Musical Theater, which was one of those summer tents with a rotating stage, the Monkees were playing. Now, I knew from several conversations with

0: Amazing nights I've ever experienced. Hanging out with my friends from Squeeze, hanging out with the Monkees. What's better than that? And it was Robbie Robertson who opened up that set with Somewhere Down the Crazy River from his debut solo album, released in 1987. And the song featured Sam Lanas of the Bodines on backing vocals. Robbie described the experiences of hanging out in his old neighborhood of Arkansas with Levon Helm during hot nights in which they were fishing with dynamite, and asked locals for directions to Somewhere Down the Crazy River. That's where the idea for that song came from. It is now 22 minutes past 9 o'clock. Thank you for tuning in to Against the Grain.
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0: Richard Thompson, cocaine walking, booze talking, from his new album Hippies, Thugs, and Heroes, which will be out on October 16th. And it explores a cast of old friends, false gurus, former selves, and invented figures, according to the press release. Rodney Crowell, before that's Preaching to the Choir from his album Fate's Right Hand. That album was released on July 29th, 2003. And Rodney Crowell was born on August 7th, 1950 in Houston, Texas. And he'll be coming through New England later this month with a trio, I believe, this time around. And Casey Chambers opened up the set, debut album from the Australian country music singer-songwriter. The album was titled The Captain, and the song was called Don't Talk Back, featuring Buddy Miller playing lead guitar once again this evening. 9:38, thanks so much for tuning in.
1: Hello, I'm calling about the ad for the dog. I'd like to know more about the dog. I need to get to know the dog before I buy the dog.
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4: I like it.

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Never found a true love anywhere you've been. Never broke a heart that wouldn't mend. How such a lovely summer night. Hands in your pockets as the band begins. Stand by the window, a touch of locust in the wind. Well, this might be just one more time you'll say you've been in. How such a lovely summer night. You take your chances when you start to roam, waiting on the slow dances. Then you ask to walk her home. And if she says, please stay, you'll say, I might. It's such a lovely day.

ask to walk her home. And if she says, please stay, you'll say, I might. It's such a lovely day.

That's Bob Dylan with Shooting Star from his album Oh Mercy, released in 1989. That was the 10th and final track on that album, Oh Mercy, produced by Daniel Lanois. And in his memoir, Chronicles Volume 1, Dylan recalls writing the song after taking a long motorcycle ride with his wife. He said, "The song came to me complete, full in the eyes, like I'd been traveling on the garden pathway of the sun and just found it." And Bill Morrissey, before that, singer-songwriter from New England, Summer Night, from his album Standing Eight. It was his third album, released in 1989, and he's got several guests on there, including Suzanne Vega and Patti Larkin. It was Sean Colvin singing with Bill Morrison on that song, Bill Morrissey. And Bonnie Light Horseman opened up that set. Waiting and Waiting was from their most recent album, a double album titled Keep Me On Your Mind, See You Free, released 2 years ago. We've got time for a couple more. I've seen Jackson Browne in concert many, many times. Three shows in August come to mind. August 4th, 1973, at what is now Providence Performing Arts Center. It was the Palace Theater back then, and Jackson opened up for America. And then there were two nights in 1978. August 15th, 1978, Jackson played at Tanglewood. And the following night, Jackson played at the Providence Civic Center. That was August 15th and 16th, 1978. I'm going to leave you tonight with Jackson Browne and David Lindley with a medley of Love is Strange and Stay, recorded in Spain in 2006 and then released on an album titled Love is Strange in 2010, and featuring some Spanish percussionists playing along with Jackson and David. I will be back here next Wednesday evening at 7. I hope you enjoyed the show this evening. I enjoyed putting it together for you. On a future show, I'll tell you how I go about putting these shows together and what's involved. It takes a while. This is Jackson Browne and David Lindley. Have a great upcoming weekend, and I will see you next week right here. Good night.

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1: Hey, mama. 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
3: 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This is episode number 184. And on today's show, musician and songwriter Mac Vickery is not a vegetarian. And they called him the king of country music. And he was also the very first living inductee into the Country Music Hall of Fame. Plus, the classic 1950s in mambo and salsa and Latin music, one of the absolutely essential albums of the genre. Lots of in memoriam this time around, remembering Jennifer Finch, Glenn Hansard, Mono Man Jeff Connolly, and Lou Kohler. Plus recent material by Leon Bridges. So let's get going with Cruisin' the Decades, and we're going to start in 1917. You'll never forget how to spell the Mississippi River again. This is Ada Jones. In many ways, she was the first, or among the first, female pop music recording artists. One of the first pop stars once music was an industry for recorded sound. This is Ada Jones on Cruisin' the Decades.
4: When I was 7 years of age, I used to go to school. And when it came to spelling, I was awful as a rule. I couldn't spell a simple word when S's were concerned. But I tried hard to overcome my lips and in return. Now that word Mississippi was awful hard to spell. But now I will convince you that I can spell it well. M-I-S, S-I-S, S-I-P-P-I. That used to be

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I can't spell Cinderella and sausages, that's tough, but I

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We're cruising through the decades now. In 1929, Johnny Hamp's Kentucky Serenaders, If I Had a Talking Picture of You, capturing the excitement of motion pictures with sound, which happened right about that time. The origin of that song is the Fox musical Sunny Side Up, one of Hollywood's earliest all-talking, all-singing feature films. One song per decade on Cruise in the Decades. So we were at 1929 there. And we're going to jump ahead into the 1930s now. And he was closely associated, perhaps the biggest star of the Grand Ole Opry in the earliest era, Roy Acuff. They actually called him the King of Country Music. In 1962, he was the first living inductee for Nashville's Country Music Hall of Fame. This is probably his most famous, most well-known song. This is 1938 with Roy Acuff. Here's Wabash Cannonball on Cruisin' the Decades.

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This is Cruisin' the Decades, 100 Years of Music.

cruising the decades, 100 years of music. And that's Gene Krupa's orchestra. That's Anita O'Day on vocals in 1942. Bolero at the Savoy. What a classic. What a bouncy dance number it is. Well, we salute all sounds and styles of the popular recorded music era on Cruisin' the Decades. You can follow along. 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And we're going to go into the 1950s for Tito Puente's orchestra. This is a landmark album, really a genre-defining moment, Dance Mania of 1958, considered one of the best Latin music albums ever made. Let's listen to 3D Mambo from Tito Puente's orchestra on Cruisin' the Decades.

an audio journey, song by song, through every genre of popular music and recorded music history, from swing, jazz, folk, and blues, and the Great American Songbook, to punk, new wave, garage, and alternative. This is the global edition of Cruisin' the Decades with Brad Savage. 100 years of music, one song per decade.

It was 1967. So far ahead of their time, so influential. The Velvet Underground and Nico. Actually, we're going to hang out for a bonus track, one more, from that essential album, The Velvet Underground on Cruisin' the Decades.

Legendary music by the Velvet Underground, and on that first album in 67, joined by Nico, the chanteuse, the muse of the band. That first album, the Velvet Underground and Nico, came out in 1967. At first, it sold very poorly, but the old adage is everyone who bought it started a band of their own. And we just played two of them that have Nico on vocals. We just played I'll Be Your Mirror, and before that, Femme Fatale, generally understood to be inspired by Edie Sedgwick, Andy Warhol's muse. Andy Warhol produced the album and kind of gently suggested to Lou Reed to compose a song about Edie Sedgwick. So much history in all this great music. It's cruising the decades. I'm your host, Brad Savage, coming to you from the Summit FM in Akron and Canton and Youngstown and Athens, Ohio. That is the All Music Public Radio station where this show originated. Now, we're going to go up to 1970, and let's do a little country music history lesson on a guy by the name of Mack Vickery. Now, he was never a household name as a performer, but he was quite a songwriter out of the Nashville and even early Sun Records in Memphis. Now, other artists, he wrote some big songs like The Fireman for George Strait or Cedartown, Georgia for Waylon Jennings. He wrote She Went a Little Bit Farther for Farron Young. And for Jerry Lee Lewis, he wrote Rockin' My Life Away and Meat Man. He did his own version of the Meat Man in 1970 as well. This is a fun, bouncy, double entendre number on Cruisin' the Decades. The music of Mack Vickery.

buns just as long as it's good meat. The meat man got no preference. If it's done right, I'll eat it. It don't have to be U.S. government approved, a stamp with a grade A seal. This as long as it's lean,

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2: 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This is the global edition of Cruisin' the Decades.

What an amazing song and what an amazing band they were. Out of Boston, The Liars, that's L-Y-R-E-S, The Liars, and there's a whole lot of history. We're going into a in memoriam section of today's show. Jeff Monoman Connolly was really one of the originals of the garage rock revival. That song, The Liars, Don't Give It Up Now, was from 84. If you didn't know better, you would think it's like 68 in the garage psychedelic era. Well, that's where The Liars really made their sound. He was highly eccentric. He was a brilliant writer and frontman. There was also a band called DMZ in the late 70s, and then The Liars got started in the 80s. Well, sadly, Jeff Monoman Connolly passed away recently. He was 69 years old. That album is called On Fire, F-Y-R-E, On Fire, from 1984. It is a garage revival post-punk classic. Remembering Monoman, this is Cruisin' the Decades, 100 years of music. And a few more in memoriam segments for this particular show. Now, let's fast forward to about 1992. Here's L7, as we remember Jennifer Finch of L7. Blending punk attitude, heavy riffs, and a sharp social commentary, L7 really exploded with Bricks Are Heavy in 1992, produced by Butch Vig, who you know from the band Garbage, and he produced a band called Nirvana, and he produced Smashing Pumpkins and so many others. Well, L7 co-founded Rock for Choice. They became really well-known to amplify women's voices in rock, and sadly, Jennifer Finch has recently passed away. She was 59 years old. This is Everglade L7 on Cruisin' the Decades.

In Memoriam on Cruise in the Decades. That's L7 with Everglade, remembering Jennifer Finch. And also, another sad memorial to play. Let's talk about Lou Kohler, the voice who helped define New York City hardcore punk for four decades. The band called Sick of It All. They did what they wanted on their own agenda for years and years. They became one of the most respected and influential bands the genre ever produced. Lou Kohler passed away recently. He was also 59 years old. A real big loss just days apart for fans of punk and influential and DIY-spirited punk rock. Lou and Jennifer Finch of L7. Well, we're going to play this one from Sick of It All, an anti-racism song. This is from Just Look Around in 1992. Also, this is going to rock your ears off. Sick of It All, Just Look Around on Cruisin' the Decades.

That's the 90s in New York hardcore, remembering Lou Kohler of Sick of It All. And that is Just Look Around. It's very sad on this particular edition of the show. So many in memoriams and a major tragic and very surprise loss recently to make mention of in Dublin, Ireland, the tragic death of Glenn Hansard. He was 56 years old. He died in a motorcycle accident. Glenn Hansard was an Oscar-winning singer and songwriter from the movie Once. They won an Oscar for the song Falling Slowly, Glenn Hansard with Markéta Irglova. He was also in the band The Frames and The Swell Season, and Once became a film and a Broadway musical. Let's do a Glenn Hansard tribute. We'll do one from The Swell Season. We'll do one from a 2015 solo album, remembering Glenn Hansard. This one is called Low Rising. This is The Swell Season from 2009 on Cruisin' the Decades.

Remembering beloved Irish musician Glenn Hansard. That was Winning Streak from 2015 and from 2009, The Swell Season with Low Rising. This is Cruisin' the Decades, 100 years of music, one song per decade. I'm your host, Brad Savage. Well, the new project from Leon Bridges is called Happiness Anytime. As we get back to 2026, now here's what's different. Here's what's new about this record. Leon Bridges is teaming up with J. Lloyd Watson and Lydia Kitto from the British collective band Jungle, blending modern soul and funk and a groove that made Jungle one of the most interesting bands of the past decade. This is a different direction, very soulful, but also a new groove with a different rhythm and atmosphere. Happiness Anytime is the record. It's Leon Bridges. And this one is called Light the Way. 2026 here on Cruisin' the Decades.

That's Leon Bridges with members of Jungle. Light the way for 2026. Cruising the decades. We have just enough time for a brief bonus track, and we're going to play a hopeful song and kind of a punk rock, tongue-in-cheek, vinyl 7-inch moment. This is Husker Du with Love Is All Around, the Mary Tyler Moore theme on Cruising.

0: A Twin Cities hometown salute for Husker Du, Love Is All Around, originally by Sonny Curtis in 1970. It was the Mary Tyler Moore theme. That show was set in Minneapolis. That's why Husker Du covered it as the B-side to Makes No Sense at All. And that'll wrap up this edition of Cruisin' the Decades. 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
1: 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Here's your host for Cruisin' the Decades, Brad Savage. If I snare Brad Savage.
0: 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Welcome to Cruisin' the Decades. 100 years of music, one song per decade. 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And one of the most amazing recordings of the 1930s, and one of the weirdest songs and bands of the 1990s. Mick Jagger co-writes with a top pop rock band in 2002 and a 20-week number one hit song from 1956. It's Cruisin' the Decades, and let's begin well over 100 years ago. This was released by Columbia Records in 1916. One of the most famous recordings by Anna Chandler, an American vaudeville actress and mezzo-soprano singer of popular and light classical songs of the day. Anna Chandler with a fun, kind of silly number. This one is called You Can't Get Along With 'Em or Without 'Em. It's 1916 on Cruisin' the Decades, 100 years of music.

I think the married men are getting a trimmin', and still I hate to mock the beautiful women. Oh, gee, what can the trouble be? You read, of course, every day some divorce. No matter where you go, you hear of a scandal. Why are the women...

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Each little piece has a way that's so endearing. Oh, how your dough has a way of disappearing. I know a man in old Kentucky that shot one, and now I hear that Mr. Wilson has got one. You can get along when you're

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Girls, right or wrong, there is something nice about them. They're stubborn and contrary, expensive, still they're very necessary. Each little piece has a way that's so endearing. Oh, how your dough has a way of disappearing. I know a man in old Kentucky that shot one, and now I hear that Mr. Wilson has got one. You can get along when you're with them or without them. You've got to have them, that's all. You can get along when you're with them or without them. Girls, right or wrong, there is something nice about them. They're stubborn and contrary, expensive, still they're very necessary. Little piece has a way that's so endearing. Oh, how your dough has a way of disappearing. You know that half the world is saying we need them, until the other half is playing.

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This is the global edition of Cruisin' the Decades with Brad Savage. 100 years of music, one song per decade.

0: Let's misbehave.
1: Cruising the decades, 100 years of music appreciation. Let's misbehave. A real famous standard song, originally composed in 1927 by Cole Porter. One of the greatest, one of the most famous, one of the most prolific songwriters of the popular music era. Now, that song was recorded by a number of different artists. You just heard the Irving Aronson and His Commanders version from 1928. It was originally written for the musical Paris, but it was discarded before the Broadway opening, and they used Let's Do It, Let's Fall in Love instead in that musical. Another very famous song that's been done by dozens, if not hundreds, of artists through the years. Well, on Cruisin' the Decades, we explore many sounds of music's glorious past. All genres, all styles are welcome. We pick out one song per decade. So now, moving from the 1920s into the 1930s and some early 30s blues. And there aren't very many blues singers like Skip James. This is an amazing recording. This is a stop you dead in your tracks, absolutely essential recording of the history of popular music and what led to rhythm and blues and rock and roll music. This song is called Devil Got My Woman. By the way, I discovered this song because it was used in a really great movie back in 2001, a film called Ghost World with Thora Birch and Scarlett Johansson and Steve Buscemi. This is Skip James, Devil Got My Woman, on Cruisin' the Decades.

traveling. I can walk.

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This is Cruising the Decades with Brad Savage. Over 100 years of music.

Cruising the Decades, 100 years of music history, Blueberry Hill, a 1940 early version by the Jimmy Dorsey Orchestra with Ray Eberle on vocals. And that song was also done by Louis Armstrong and Glenn Miller and Sammy Kaye. But most people are familiar with the Fats Domino version from 1956, one of the early rock and roll hits. This was 16 years earlier. CruisingTheDecades.com. You can find all of our playlists and all of our shows on demand. I'm Brad Savage. We move now into the 1950s, and this song was number one for an amazing 20 weeks in 1956. This is Ray Price. Here's Crazy Arms on Cruising the Decades.

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That was a country chart number one for 20 weeks in 1956. I'm Brad Savage on CruisinTheDecades.com. Drop by, give us a listening report. 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

0: 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I was free above the planet Earth, and I saw it was rotating majestically below me.
1: So much musical and cultural history cruising the decades. 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

0: Apoyo para WICN viene de nuestros miembros y el Vocero Hispano, el semanario en nuestro idioma que mantiene a la comunidad hispana informada con las últimas noticias, secciones de interés e informaciones de Latinoamérica, el Caribe y Massachusetts. 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
3: From Cardiff, Wales, in the early 70s, influential in hard rock and early heavy metal circles, this is the band Budgie. They were never super successful commercially, but highly influential. And later, Metallica covered this song. This is Bread Fan by Budgie on Cruisin' the Decades.

Wow, wow, wow. Is that a rocker? That's Budgie from 1973, Bread Fan, covered as a B-side in the late 80s by Metallica. One song per decade. This is Cruisin' the Decades. I'm Brad Savage. 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A couple of superstars of the 1980s from a big, big album from Canada's Bryan Adams. This is a big 1984 hit. Bryan Adams and Tina Turner, It's Only Love on Cruisin' the Decade.

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0: Tijuana.
1: Hey, man, it was the 90s. It was kind of weird. That is Ween on Cruise in the Decades from 1992 from their album Pure Guava. And if you think that song, Push the Little Daisies by Ween, if you think that song is strange, listen to that album in full. One of the strangest albums to ever come out on a major label record company. That was on Elektra Records in 92. Even more strange were their two previous records, The Pod and God Ween Satan. I was in high school at the time. I loved that band. That music is so strange and so great. And they have a heck of a cult following to this day. So that was our 1990s hot pick for Cruising the Decades. Once again, look it up. It was Ween, Push the Little Daisies, cruisingthedecades.com. I'm Brad Savage from the Twisted Mecca of Akron, Ohio, USA. We put this show together with a lot of love and TLC each week, and we pick any one song per decade, and then we put it together chronologically for a one-hour show. So it starts in the 1910s and 20s and 30s up to 2000s, 2010s, and 2020s. 100 years of music in 1 hour, and I work extra hard to think up unusual songs, different songs. Like, you could do this with the biggest hits, and it would be kind of good, but on this program for the coolest radio stations all around the world, I think we can go a little bit deeper and find some stuff like Ween. Well, up next, we go into the 21st century, and Matchbox 20, a top band of the early 2000s. This particular song was not their biggest hit, but it's a great one, a real rocker, where they collaborated with Mick Jagger as the co-writer. Mick Jagger and Rob Thomas wrote this one in 2002. This is Disease. I'm Cruising the Decades.

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1: Watch it.

What a great song by Ryn Weaver, released in 2014. That's R-Y-N. Ryn Weaver is her name. And that was Okta Hate. That was a moderate hit, a mid-charter, some 10-plus years ago now. And I just happen to really love that song. It was one of my favorites of 2014. She hasn't seen that kind of success since then, but continues as a musician and influencer with a strong social media presence, cruising the decades, 100 years of music appreciation. I'm Brad Savage, and now up to 2024, a recent release for a London-based trio. This group has two albums, and they are called Honey Glaze. This is just a real fun rocker, a real in-your-face kind of song. Honey Glaze and Don't on Cruisin' the Decades.

when I'm asking you a question. Don't change the subject and act like it was never mentioned. Don't raise your voice and interrupt me when I'm speaking. I'm a person too, you know, I've got things to say, I've got feelings. Don't call me up if you're only going to talk about yourself. Don't take advantage, you know how easily I'm overwhelmed.

a 2024 release by Honeyglaze from London, England. That is Don't on Cruisin' the Decades. Now, a bonus track remembering a cultural icon. We commemorate the recent passing of Phil Lesh of the Grateful Dead.

Interesting things have always happened here in our part of the state, central Massachusetts. Before the year 1840, it took two hands to adjust a wrench. Then a guy named Loring Coase of Worcester wasn't monkeying around when he invented the screw wrench that could be adjusted with just one hand. Thanks, Loring, for giving us what we now call the monkey wrench. And if you have shredded wheat as a part of your breakfast, you're having a taste of local history. In 1895, shredded wheat was first mass-produced by inventor Henry Perkey right here in Worcester. Interesting things have always happened here in our part of the state, and you hear about them from the voice of arts and culture for Worcester and Central Massachusetts, 90.5 WICN.

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I love that. It's a Brazilian take on Oliver Nelson's Stolen Moments from Antonio Adolfo. And it leads into the Lincoln Center Jazz Orchestra to wrap up the hour with Duke Ellington's Mood Indigo.

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0: put another nickel in the Nickelodeon. All I want is loving you and music, music, music. 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

Interesting things have always happened here in our part of the state, central Massachusetts. America's very first Nobel Prize winner was Albert Michelson, chairman of the physics department at Worcester's own Clark University. In 1902, he received the award for his work in calculating the speed of light. 10 years earlier, Clark University was selected as the site for the founding meeting of the American Psychology Association. Other locations that had been considered but not chosen may have been asking themselves, and how does that make you feel? Interesting things have always happened here in our part of the state, and you hear about them from the voice of arts and culture for Worcester and Central Massachusetts, 90.5 WICN.

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That's what jazz becomes. Z is for zest, our excitement about this music. And Z is also for zone, a distinct place marked off for a special purpose, like 90.5. 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

0: 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We play a big part in that wonderful thing called the musical journey. First, the composers do the writing, and the performers play the cool arrangements. Then, WICN steps in to orchestrate it all into hour after hour of great music for, you guessed it, you. 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
1: Thank you. 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I want to go where you go and do what you do and love when you love.

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Snapping your fingers, tapping your toes, drumming your fingers on your steering wheel as you drive, saying things like trio, quartet, big band, or yeah, that's swinging. If you're doing these things less than you used to, or not at all, you could have a jazz deficiency, low levels of jazz in your life. 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You'll be snapping your fingers, tapping your toes, and saying things like, yeah, that's swingin'.

Interesting things have always happened here in our part of the state, Central Massachusetts. Every time you give someone a Valentine's Day card, you can thank Worcester native Esther Howland for mass-producing the first commercial Valentine's Day cards back in 1847. And you know the smiley face we see all the time? It was created for a big company in 1963 by Worcester artist and advertiser Harvey Ball, who sold it to that company for $45. And the company that now owns the rights to that smiley face, yeah, they rake in about $130 million every year. Good reason to smile. Interesting things have always happened here in our part of the state, and you hear about them from the voice of arts and culture for Worcester and Central Massachusetts, 90.5 WICN.

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Interesting things have always happened here in our part of the state, central Massachusetts. Before the year 1840, it took two hands to adjust a wrench. Then a guy named Loring Coase of Worcester wasn't monkeying around when he invented the screw wrench that could be adjusted with just one hand. Thanks, Loring, for giving us what we now call the monkey wrench. And if you have shredded wheat as a part of your breakfast, you're having a taste of local history. In 1895, shredded wheat was first mass-produced by inventor Henry Perkey right here in Worcester. Interesting things have always happened here in our part of the state, and you hear about them from the voice of arts and culture for Worcester and Central Massachusetts, 90.5 WICN.

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David J. here at your service this hour. 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
0: J-A-Z-Z Jazz. 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A is for addictive. That's what jazz becomes. Z is for zest, our excitement about this music. And Z is also for zone, a distinct place marked off for a special purpose, like 90.5. 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

Madeline Peru, getting some fun out of life. Prior to that, saxophonist Azar Lawrence and the Ode to Pharaoh. Moving on now to Mr. Sunshine, Wes Montgomery, with a big band backing him on Mocha Floor.

Interesting things have always happened here in our part of the state, central Massachusetts. America's very first Nobel Prize winner was Albert Michelson, chairman of the physics department at Worcester's own Clark University. In 1902, he received the award for his work in calculating the speed of light. 10 years earlier, Clark University was selected as the site for the founding meeting of the American Psychology Association. Other locations that had been considered but not chosen may have been asking themselves, and how does that make you feel? Interesting things have always happened here in our part of the state, and you hear about them from the voice of arts and culture for Worcester and Central Massachusetts, 90.5 WICN.

skies to blue. If I had you, if I had you by my side, baby, I could leave the old days.

Unmistakably Dinah Washington and a Quincy Jones arrangement of If I Had You. Moving on now to Chuck Mangione and Company to play Mañana de Carnaval.

rather lively Fred Hirsch quintet piece, A Riddle Song, plus Diane Reeves and Dr. John doing Blues in the Night, just ahead of that. Closing this hour now, it's the J. D'Amico Trio and the Sonata Movement, number 1.

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0: Oh, yeah. Joe Henderson. What a great sound that is. Tenor sax and trumpet. That was Kenny Dorham on the trumpet. McCoy Tyner playing piano from Joe Henderson's debut album, Page One, Out of the Night. That tune. That was recorded in 1963 at, guess where? Guess where it was recorded? See, I knew you would know. At Rudy Van Gelder's, of course. Of course it was recorded for Blue Note Records. I was just reading, and it ties right in with the track I'm going to play next. New music from Bobby Broome. This album, Notes of Thanks, actually at number 10 on the Jazz Week Top 50 this week. The tunes on this album, almost all of them, composed and originally recorded by Sonny Rollins. And I was just reading on the interwebs, as one does, about an upcoming celebration of the life and music of Sonny Rollins in September, to be held at St. John the Divine in New York City. New York City. I know that might warrant a field trip. Don't you think, Tribe?
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Hi, Bonnie Johnson, stepping in for just a second. I'm looking forward to sharing all the great sounds of Colors of Jazz with you Sunday at noon. Right now, though, dig the vibe. 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

0: So great. Thelonious Monk Sonny Rollins recorded in October of 1954. I Want to Be Happy. Guess where that was recorded? No, guess. See, I knew you would know. I knew you would know that it was recorded at Rudy Van Gelder's studio in Hackensack, New Jersey. Now, that's when Rudy Van Gelder was still recording people in his parents' living room before he moved over to Englewood Cliffs. Great backup there from Tommy Potter on the bass and Arthur Taylor playing drums. I Want to Be Happy. That was just gorgeous. Bobby Broom before that from a 2026 release, Notes of Thanks, Valse Hot, another Sonny Rollins composition. Yeah. It is, it's about 18 minutes before 7 on this Thursday morning. Hope you're doing well. Cloudy skies last night, so no meteor showers out where I live, out near Sturbridge. But the eclipse yesterday, even though it just looked like a tiny little bite had been taken out of the sun, I had my eclipse glasses at the ready. I've been storing them since 2024, our last eclipse. So I got them out and brought them to work, went outside, looked at the little bite out of the sun. People walking by, what are you doing? And so I had some people looking at the eclipse through the eclipse glasses. That was fun. Well, I thought so.
1: Hello. I'm calling about the ad for the dog. I'd like to know more about the dog. I need to get to know the dog before I buy the dog.
2: Oh, babe!
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as the Soul Rebels, Sweet Dreams Are Made of This, the Eurythmics' big hit. Before that, we heard the Soul Rebels featured on another track, St. Thomas, the Sonny Rollins tune, from an album which came out in 2023 called Late Night Basie. This, the review on this, where is this from? All About Jazz. Brutal review. Oh, man. Listen to this. Late Night Basie. Great idea. Three tracks by the Basie Orchestra and four by other assorted groups. Not so great idea. Wow. It goes on from there. Anyway, that particular track we heard, St. Thomas, got the approval of the reviewer, who will remain nameless. I thought it was really great version of St. Thomas. Here's Macy Gray with another track that was a big hit for the Eurythmics.

0: Annie Lennox. I cover the waterfront. This is from an album called Nostalgia. It came out back in 2014. Wonderful. Macy Gray with a tune that was a huge hit for the Eurythmics, Here Comes the Rain Again, from her 2012 album Covered. And the Soul Rebels with the biggest hit, the Eurythmics' biggest hit, Sweet Dreams Are Made of This. That song sounds like it should be about cheese. Because, you know, cheese and stuff. Anyway, we're going to take a break for the NPR news break, and we'll be back in just a few minutes.
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2: Live from NPR News in Washington, I'm Windsor Johnston. Grocery shoppers could see more discounts in the produce aisle after lettuce prices fell sharply last month. Companies are trying to win back consumers after a widespread outbreak of a foodborne illness linked to iceberg lettuce from Mexico. NPR's Scott Horsley reports those lower prices are also helping to ease inflation.
3: Lettuce prices plunged more than 16% last month. It was the biggest one-month drop on record. And it's all because of that deadly cyclosporiasis outbreak that forced a recall of some imported iceberg lettuce. Since then, anxious shoppers have been steering clear of other kinds of lettuce. Now, produce prices tend to bounce around a lot, depending on growing conditions and other factors, and lettuce prices will probably rebound once this food scare passes.
2: That's NPR's Scott Horsley reporting. Two media organizations are suing President Trump over his subscription service offering early access to his Truth Social posts. NPR's Bobby Allen reports the suit claims the service violates the First Amendment and is asking a court to block it.
4: The Intercept and the Freedom of the Press Foundation are suing Trump and White House officials, alleging that the service known as Truth API is illegal. For up to $100,000 a month, the offering provides banks and other investors with faster access to Trump's often market-moving social media posts, where the president makes announcements about economic policy, the war in Iran, and other matters. Trump media officials say so far, 10 customers have signed up. The suit claims the service is, quote, extraordinary, corrupt, and unconstitutional. The suit argues selling early access to the president's posts violates the First Amendment's guarantee of equal public access to the president's statements. Trump's media company said monetizing social media data is not unusual, adding that the president created the platform as a, quote, uncancelable haven for free speech. Bobby Allen, NPR News.
2: Fire managers in the northwestern U.S. are bracing for a storm system with possible thunderstorms and high winds. NPR's Kirk Sigler reports the weather could make the wildfires burning there spread more quickly.
5: This forecast is a good news, bad news situation. The storm could bring lightning and high winds to fan more fires, but possible rain and those winds could help blow out dense smoke that's been trapped in valleys here for weeks.
6: It is what it is. I don't let my daughter come out in it, and but dog still has to get exercise, otherwise she's pain, so here we are.
5: In Idaho, Casey Mooney is taking her dog for a morning hike in the foothills above downtown Boise. A recent wildfire here was a close call for the city, but ended up just blackening the sagebrush and grasses in the popular trail system.
6: It's been hit and miss, better, worse, so we get it out as early as we can and get home and get inside.
5: Into the AC before it hits 100 degrees again. Kirk Sigler, NPR News, Boise.
2: This is NPR. Taylor Swift and Lyle Lovett will be inducted into the Nashville Songwriters Hall of Fame. The two will be honored during the organization's annual gala later this year. Swift launched her career in Nashville as a preteen and has written or co-written many of her biggest hits. Pharmaceutical company Eli Lilly is studying a new obesity drug. It's not yet approved by the FDA, but that hasn't stopped people from selling unapproved versions. NPR's Cindy Lupkin reports, now the drug company is suing. Eli Lilly says it has filed 6 lawsuits against businesses selling what it calls black market retatrutide. They include a medical spa chain in California and a compounding pharmacy in Texas. The drug company is also suing companies that sell so-called research-only peptides online. Retatrutide is currently in phase 3 clinical trials. Because it targets 3 hormones, GLP-1, GIP, and glucagon, it's more powerful than GLP-1s already on the market. However, since retatrutide isn't FDA approved, compounding it, repackaging it, or selling its active ingredient to compounders is illegal, the FDA says. Unapproved products may be contaminated, contain too much or too little of the active ingredient, or be counterfeit products that contain none at all. Sydney Lupkin, NPR News.
7: A Powerball ticket sold in Illinois hit last night's jackpot worth just over $1 billion. It's the largest Powerball prize this year and the 8th largest in the game's history. I'm Windsor Johnston, NPR News, in Washington.
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1: 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This morning at 9, take a ride on Route 90.5. It's Jazz Highways with Joe Cicero. Here's your latest local weather forecast.
9: Oakley dokley. Let's have a little looky at the weather together.
0: There are chances of some showers this morning. Then mostly sunny skies for the rest of the day. Temps in the low 80s. Tonight, mostly clear skies. Tomorrow night as well. And we might get a look at maybe some leftover meteors last night. Cloudy, so couldn't see any. Did see some the couple nights before, though, so fingers crossed for that. But it's sweater weather. Oh, yeah, I needed a sweater. You're going to need one, too. Oh, yeah. Friday, sunny skies, temps in the low 80s. More sweater weather on the way for Friday night with mostly clear skies. And Saturday, another gorgeous day. Sunny skies near 80 degrees. Partly cloudy overnight Saturday night. And you're going to need a sweater. Mostly sunny on Sunday. Chance of showers later in the day. And it looks like some showers will happen Sunday night and into Monday as well. Right now, looking ahead into next week, beautiful weather. So just a few showers here and there. Clinton right now, a few clouds in the sky, 65 degrees. Oxford, same story, few clouds, 65 degrees. And right here in our fair city, the Shire of the Woo, 64 overcast, Thursday degrees for me and for you, tribe. Yeah, okay. 8 minutes past 7. I was reading this, article in Space Daily, as one does. And this was so cool. I have to share this with you. So it says, in 1859, a solar storm now called the Carrington Event induced currents so strong in North American telegraph lines that operators disconnected their batteries and kept sending messages on the geomagnetic current alone, while auroras lit up the sky over Cuba and Hawaii. This was on September 2nd, 1859. Telegraph operators along the Boston to Portland line unplugged their batteries, watched the acid slick terminals go dark, and kept sending messages anyway. The wires were carrying a current. The sky was pushing through them. For roughly 2 hours, the storm itself ran the telegraph. The event that had made this possible had begun the previous day when English amateur astronomer Richard Carrington, sketching sunspots through a filtered telescope at his private observatory in Redhill, saw two beads of intense white light flare above a complex sunspot group and fade within 5 minutes. Roughly 17 and a half hours later, a coronal mass ejection slammed into Earth's magnetic field. According to the National Environmental Satellite Data and Information Service, that night, skies from the Rocky Mountains to Panama glowed brightly enough for people to read newsprint by aurora alone. Gold miners in the Rockies got up early and cooked breakfast, thinking that dawn had come. Wow! What a story! The Carrington event. Oh, yeah. Here's Sun Ra. Sun Ray. The Cosmic Rays, which is an early group that Sun Ra put together.

Take a ride on the Jazz Highway with me, Joe Cicero, Monday through Friday, 9 a.m. to noon, here on 90.5 WICN.

0: Yeah. Ray Charles and Milt Jackson from their album Soul Brothers Soul Meeting. Cosmic Ray. Cosmic Rays from Charlie Parker and his quartet. We heard Les Baxter and Dr. Samuel J. Hoffman, Radar Blues, and the Cosmic Rays and Sun Ra Dreaming from the album Space Age Rhythm and Bop. The 1950s, a compilation. All of this inspired by reading about the Carrington event and the Aurora Borealis, we'll just put it like that, that resulted, which was so bright. People were reading the newspaper by the light of the Aurora Borealis. That is just truly, truly awesome. Actually, that's the right word. Lorraine Feather, up next.
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2: In the beginning, nearly 14 billion years ago, all the space and all the matter and all the energy of the known universe was contained in a volume less than 1/1,000,000,000th the size of the period that ends this sentence. Neil deGrasse Tyson.

One minute, everyone around you appeared to be frozen in time. The next, the parade started moving again, and you had to take a skipping step to catch up.

minute, I was wearing on my own last nerve, and it was all too much. The next, you began speaking to me with shy wonder. I realized it's not always true that years race by in the blink of an eye, because that minute was forever, and the next minute, another forever. Maybe life isn't short like everybody says, but luxuriously

0: Boney James, Northern Lights. We heard Lorraine Feather from her 2018 Rillarion release, Math Camp, In a Hot Minute. Just playing some songs about cosmic rays and stuff, Northern Lights, all inspired by this article I read about the Carrington event. First of all, that's just a great, like, it's so evocative, the Carrington event. It sounds like a James Bond movie. It sounds like a spy novel. But the real story is crazier than any spy novel. That's a rabbit hole for you to fall down right there, the Carrington event. Yeah. So we're just playing some songs about cosmic rays and stuff. 37 minutes past 7, Tribe, on a Thursday morning. Thanks so much for joining me right here at Morning Vibe Time, Intergalactic Headquarters, where there are always plenty of cosmic rays.
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0: Van Morrison, Wavelength. That's what it's all about, right? The wavelengths, the vibes. Grant Geisman, The Singularity. We heard Boney James, Northern Lights. And I have to play this one. I just have to. It's a variation on a theme.
1: I've been asked to say a few words to Earth people about the stars. You see, I've been there. I came from the planet Vulcan. For centuries, you Earthlings have been starstruck. You've had your lucky star. You kiss when you see the first star at night. You have movie stars. And you wish upon a star. Have you considered the possibility that on a star, the star people wish upon an Earth? For example, Earthlight, Earthbright, First Earth I see tonight. Or Twinkle, Twinkle, Little Earth, how I wonder what you're worth. Sounds strange? Well, on Cestus Omicron 3, the all-time hit song is Earth Dust. Also, people will sing Catch a Falling Earth and put it in your pocket. And might you not have difficulty accepting the idea of a national anthem called the Earth Spangled Banner? You see, it is, after all, a question of point of view. If I were an emotional creature, I would be shocked by your Earth concept of stars falling on Alabama. Really, I find that most illogical. Now, as to the matter of space sanitation, will you take a moment to consider all the littering and debris my planet has to contend with? Old nose cones, cameras, and even a corned beef sandwich? And those rocket fumes. On Vulcan, our leader's wife has started a Let's Keep Space Beautiful campaign. And now, I must hurry off to a galactic convention of what you Earth people might call those little green people. I leave you with the good advice my father gave me when I left my home planet, Vulcan. Don't let the Earth get in your eyes.

0: There's two hemispheres, one showing each of the two hemispheres of Earth. Underneath it says, "Dear men from the planet Earth, first set foot upon the moon."
1: Giant steps are what you take. I hope my legs don't break.

0: That was The Ventures, The Fourth Dimension. Mom, India just wrote in and suggested, she actually suggested another song off that same album. I already had this one queued up, Ventures in Space from 1964. Joni Mitchell, You Turn Me On. I'm a radio. Be right back.
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2: Live from NPR News in Washington, I'm Windsor Johnston. The U.S. ambassador to Israel is condemning what he calls a horrific act of terror by Israeli settlers against Palestinians. NPR's Daniel Estrin reports the U.S. is urging Israel to remove those besieging Palestinian homes in a village in the occupied West Bank.
3: A group of settlers has camped outside Palestinian homes in the village of Kusra for days. One of the homes under siege belongs to a U.S. citizen. Palestinian families have been trapped with restricted access to food and supplies. U.S. Ambassador to Israel Mike Huckabee says the U.S. asked Israeli forces to remove the settlers, whom he called Israeli terrorists. Israeli forces dismantled the settler tent Wednesday, but detained only one Israeli, former mayor of the village, Hani Odeh. He said Thursday the settlers were still there besieging the Palestinian families in the presence of the Israeli army. This comes during a spate of settler attacks and land takeovers. Daniel Estrin, NPR News, Tel Aviv.
2: Rescue crews in Western Colombia are searching for survivors after Monday's powerful earthquake. At least 265 people are dead and nearly 500 others are missing. Democrats are trying to win back control of Congress this November, but recent primaries have exposed deep divisions over the party's direction. NPR's Elena Moore reports those tensions could make it harder to hold the Democratic coalition together in close races this fall.
4: The general election is all about growing your coalition, but that only matters if Democrats show up and in full. It's clear these anti-establishment candidates are re-energizing a part of the base that has felt disconnected from the party in recent elections. But that could come at a risk of alienating other key parts of the base. And when you're looking at toss-up races this fall, Democrats can't afford to have any voter stay home.
2: NPR's Elena Moore reporting. A recent series of cyber attacks on U.S. water systems have exposed vulnerabilities in critical infrastructure. NPR's Jenna McLaughlin reports on a small town in Minnesota that was impacted.
5: Mayor Nate George of Bram, Minnesota, says he was just starting his workday on a Monday in July when he learned that a local water operator had discovered a problem with the water pump. Local teams restored the flow of water to Bram residents quickly, but learned they were just one target in what appears to be a nationwide series of cyber attacks. U.S. officials and experts believe Iran may be to blame. Here's Mayor George.
6: Bram's not being targeted. It's the internet access points.
5: Mayor George understands that small towns can now be swept up in geopolitical conflicts. Iran has targeted U.S. critical infrastructure before to send a message that its hackers can impact American citizens in their homes. Jen McLaughlin, NPR News.
2: This is NPR News in Washington. Severe storms have spawned tornadoes and flash flooding across parts of the Midwest, killing at least two people and knocking out power to hundreds of thousands of customers. A four-year-old boy died when a tree fell on a home in Indiana. Authorities are also investigating whether the storms caused a deadly house explosion there. In Ohio, another person died during a medical emergency after flooded roads prevented first responders from reaching them. The government of Puerto Rico continues to ration water to residents, cutting service to homes on a rotating schedule. A recent drought has contributed to the island's aging water pipes. NPR's Adrian Florido spent time in a building in the capital, San Juan, where people have been dealing with dry faucets for months.
7: The tidy three-story condo building on Pomarosa Street lost reliable water service about a year ago. Many days, like today, they get none. Other days, there's just enough water pressure for a trickle to reach the first floor, where Sonia Palacios lives.
8: To not have water, it's like a handicap.
7: This is Norma Peña.
8: if there is some water, you go to the chat and let everybody know there's water, at least in the first floor.
7: When that text message arrives, the families up on the third floor come downstairs to their neighbors' patios and fill their jugs from garden hoses.
9: They know they need no permission if there's water.
7: 10 families navigating Puerto Rico's water crisis. Adrian Florido, NPR News, San Juan, Puerto Rico.
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11: Oakley-dokley, let's have a little looky at the weather together. Nice day today. Maybe some showers this morning here and there, but then mostly sunny skies for the rest of the day, temps in the low 80s. Tonight, overnight, mostly clear skies, temps around 60. You're going to need a sweater if you're going to go out and try to find some leftover medias, shooting stars and such. Yeah. Friday, low 80s, sunny skies. Same story on Saturday as well. Mm-hmm. Friday night and Saturday night. Let's see. Friday night, another mostly clear night. Temps in the upper 50s. Definitely going to need a sweater. Oh, yeah. Or a little blanket. And Saturday night, temps in the upper 50s. Partly cloudy skies. Sunday starts out sunny, and then maybe some showers move in, and they hang around all through the rest of Sunday and on Monday as well. But by Tuesday, we are back to some summery, sunny weather. In Lancaster right now, partly cloudy skies, 67 degrees. In Charlton, 66 degrees, a few clouds in the sky there. Here in beautiful downtown Wormtown, 66 degrees, partly cloudy skies. 8 minutes past eight. It's Thursday, the 8 o'clock hour. You know we feature an album or as much of it as we can fit in. So we're going to get started with that. Red Garland's album, I Left My Heart in San Francisco. The liner notes, I'm just going to read this one little bit written by Joel Dorn. The liner notes, listen to this. I don't know if there are enough trees in the world to supply the paper necessary to record all the Red Garland stories I've heard over the years. Here's one Oren Keep News tells. In the mid-50s, when Miles had the band with Train, Paul Chambers, and Philly Joe, and Red, he took a weekend gig at a small out-of-the-way club in Brooklyn. Cats would do that back then to work new material out in front of an audience before going into the studio to record. Here's the scene. The joint's packed, the band's supposed to hit at 9, and everybody's there but Red. Miles is pissed. 10 o'clock, still no Red. By now, Miles is looking to kill him, but he won't go on without a piano player. The crowd's starting to get restless. At about 10:30 or 11, in walks Red, pale as a ghost, wild-eyed, screaming, I need a drink. Somebody says, what's the matter, Red? You won't believe what happened, he says. What happened? I was waiting in the subway at 42nd Street when all of a sudden this cat throws himself in front of a train that was pulling into the station. He falls under the wheels. The train cuts him in half. There's blood all over the place. People are screaming. The cops come. The medics come. It was horrible. Give me another drink. They give him another drink. He continues. The cops start questioning everybody. All the trains stop running. Nobody's allowed to leave. They kept us there for almost 2 hours. As soon as the train started running again, I got over here as quickly as I could. Even Miles felt bad for him. Anyway, Red calms down. The band does 2 long sets instead of the 4 regular ones they were supposed to do, and everybody's happy. Now it's nearly 3 in the morning. The place is emptied out, and Miles, Train, and Philly Joe have split. Paul's packing up his base, tells Red he'll go back to the city with him on the subway. Red says, "You don't have to take the subway, man. I'll take you home. I got my car outside." Ladies and gentlemen, Red Garland.

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0: Recorded live at the Keystone Corner in San Francisco. Leo Wright on the alto saxophone. Garland had been booked to play there, but Leo Wright was not on the date initially. Here, I'm going to just read you again from the liner notes. Leo Wright's inclusion on this date was an unexpected bonus. Wright, whose first national impact came during his tenure with the Dizzy Gillespie Quintet, spent much of his youth in San Francisco and visits his family there every so often. He's lived in Europe for years. Currently, he calls Vienna, Austria, his home. Leo just happened to be in town visiting when he dropped by the corner one afternoon to look around. And who should be there rehearsing and doing a sound check but his old pal, Red Garland. Red immediately asked to add the alto saxes to the band, and the club agreed. It was then decided that the week's music would be recorded. Well, we're going to continue listening to this recording. On Thursday, album, we play an album, or as much of an album as we can fit in. On this particular album, Red Garland, I Left My Heart, .. In San Francisco, I think they mean. There's beautiful photographs on the cover. The back cover features a beautiful dusk photograph of the Palace of Fine Arts, which is one of my favorite places on the planet. I don't know about you. 37 minutes past 8 o'clock on this Thursday morning. Hope you're enjoying this Red Garland album recorded live at the Keystone Corner in San Francisco.
2: Everybody, Eddie Shear from the Love Dogs here. Just jumping in for a second to let you know how excited we are to be coming to Worcester for the 9th annual Jazz Plus Live concert. 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

Great Red Garland, recorded live at the Keystone Corner in San Francisco. Red Garland on the piano, Chris Amberger playing bass, Eddie Moore on the drums, and special guest Leo Wright on the alto saxophone. The Keystone Corner was one of the great all-time little jazz clubs. It was only open for 11 years and 4 days, to be specific. But according to the liner notes for this album, who wrote these? Was it Joel Dorn or Michael Bloom wrote those liner notes? According to Michael Bloom, the site, Keystone Corner, was the site of some of the most creative and inspired improvised music west of the Village Vanguard. Situated in the city's North Beach District, on the border between the Chinese and Italian neighborhoods, and next to a police station, Keystone's jazz-conducive atmosphere was legendary for its effect on visiting musicians. Many of the best live-at recordings of the time took place at the corner. Art Blakey, Rahsaan Roland Kirk, McCoy Tyner, Dexter Gordon, Yusef Lateef, just a few of the Jazz Hall of Famers who contributed to the Keystone discography. Pretty sure Mary Lou Williams made a great live recording there as well. The Keystone Corner began its life as a jazz emporium on July 7th, 1972, when a young musician, poet by the name of Todd Barkin, bought an ailing rock and roll club for $12,500 with a $5,000 down payment. Can you imagine? And changed the music policy to straight ahead jazz. The first band Todd booked there featured violinist Michael White. Hundreds of engagements, scores of live recordings, and several benefit concerts later, the financially strapped corner quietly closed its doors for the last time. The date was July 11th, 1983. The last band was led by alto saxophonist Charles McPherson. Barkin figures that before the end, the club had, over the years, created over $10 million worth of work for straight-ahead jazz musicians. Shortly afterwards, Keystone Corner was converted into a Chinese restaurant. Wondering just exactly what made Keystone Corner such a rare, special setting for jazz music, it was the environment, says Barkin, that made it possible for musicians to give their finest performances. We had four different areas which could be used as dressing rooms so the musicians could collect their thoughts between the sets. The staff, from the doorman to the waitresses, was always glad to see the musicians and made them feel welcome. The audiences were polite and paid attention. There was a lot of attention paid to the sound of the music. We paid a sound man to work every night. Few clubs do that. When musicians can hear themselves play, they play better. Huh? Gee, who would have thunk, huh? I also kept a good piano in the house and had it tuned two or three times a week. All of this cost money, but I did it to keep the situation at the corner a good one. I wanted to show what could be done with a jazz club. Barkin set up many special events at the corner, and one of the best was luring Red Garland out of semi-retirement in Dallas and getting him out to the West Coast for several engagements at his club, starting in 1977. Red was a very shy guy, reluctant to leave Dallas, says Todd. But once you got him onto the stage at the club, it was hard to get him off. He loved to play. He enjoyed that energy which flowed back from the audience. Often Red would keep playing, going as long as 2 hours a set. He never played better than when he had an open, receptive crowd like the Keystone audience. Wonderful. We're listening to this Red Garland album today on Thursday Album Time. Red Garland, I Left My Heart, .. featuring Leo Wright. And we're going to get right back and hear the very last track on this album. I was married for a while, and the man I was married to, his family was from San Francisco, so we used to go out there quite a lot, and I'd never been. Absolutely fell in love with San Francisco, as everyone does who goes to San Francisco. I mentioned earlier one of my favorite places on earth is the Palace of Fine Arts in San Francisco.
And we went to San Francisco for our honeymoon, as a matter of fact. My ex-husband, he came from a fairly wealthy family, and they had a beautiful big house in Woodside, California. And I brought my siblings and their partners along on our honeymoon. That's how big the house was. Yeah, there was room for everybody. Anyway, we took a little field trip when we got there. And of course, one of the first things that we had to do was we had to go across the Golden Gate Bridge, walk across the Golden Gate Bridge. So we, you know, parked the car and walked on up there and started walking across the bridge. And back in those days, this was the mid 80s, there was a payphone halfway across the bridge. And so we got the bright idea to call our mother and sing I Left My Heart in San Francisco to her. And man, it still makes me cry thinking about doing that for her. It was wonderful. Anyway, back to the album. Hope you are enjoying this. I sure am enjoying sharing it with you, Tribe.

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0: because of you. 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
1: 90.5 WICN, and that right there, Nancy Wilson. And we had A Brand New Me. We had Billie Holiday, Miss Brown to You, Ben Webster with Making Whoopee. And of course, we started with Duke Ellington, Take the A Train.

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0: 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What a great debut for a great album. Russ and Exter's Hippie Big Band second album, What Next? That's Compared to What? And it debuted today on the Jazz Week charts. What number was it? It was 148. So that's a great debut. What else did we hear in that last set? We heard Tony Bennett, Once Upon a Time. Steve Lawrence, Edie Gourmet, one of Jeff and Milford's favorites. They got that on for you today. Cheek to Cheek. And we had Nancy Wilson, A Brand New Me. And what do we got coming up? We got some Dave Brubeck Trio with some Cal Jada coming up for you folks at the Exotic Group. And yes, you, Dominic.
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90.5 WICN. Gotta love that Cal Jada. I do. That was Dave Brubeck and the Dave Brubeck trio with Ron Crotty. And that was my father's favorite. Remember April. We also heard by request Laura Theodore, Shoo-Bee-Doo, for our good friend Charlie in Blackstone. We had Russ and Nexter's Hippie Big Band debuting at 140 compared to what, and I think we played that first here at WICN, right before request. And it's a great album, and check it out. Had Tony Bennett in that set, Once Upon a Time. And what do we got? The new Taj Mahal. Yep, just for you here on WICN.

Nick Noble here, host of the Folk Revival, reminding you that there's a meeting here tonight at 7 o'clock. That's when the Folk Revival comes your way on 90.5 and WICN.org.

0: 90.5 WICN, and that was NRBQ. A lot of letters there. I got messed up a little bit. Magnet, and that went out to Jeff in Milford. We have coming up Tito Puente and with actually Maynard Ferguson, and we got a song that was made famous, a Tito Puente song, by somebody else, and that's coming up for you on your station, WICN. 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But we are here for you. So either go to my Facebook, my email, or give us a call here, and we'll get in something for you.
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0: 90.5 WICN, that is Santana with the Tito Puente tune, Oye Como Va. And before that, we had Tito himself with Manny Ferguson on Green Dolphin Street. We got one for Linda coming up, and we're going to play one from our Artist of the Month right after this.
1: Hello. I'm calling about the ad for the dog. I'd like to know more about the dog. I need to get to know the dog before I buy the dog.
2: Oh, babe!
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5: I like it. I like it.

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The Love Dogs deliver modern original songs in the format of the jump and R&B bands from the 40s and 50s. 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Suitable for dancing, cruising, or sipping your malted milkshake. The Love Dogs are entering their fourth decade of lighting up New England audiences, and they know how to do it. Also, like the Outfits of 80 years ago, this band aims for a lively good time in person, and their records tend to be souvenirs of those live experiences. 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

0: 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A little weather report right there, Teen Town. Jaco Pastorius, Joe Giuliano. And we heard before that, Steely Dan. Daddy don't live in that New York City no more. Well, I don't know. Russ, you still in New York? I think you might be. We had Love Dogs, our artist of the month, and also our artist at the August 21st Jazz Plus Live Out There show. 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

0: 90.5 WICN. We had a couple of requests there. Hit the Road, Jack. And we had Blood, Sweat, and Tears, God Bless the Child. That was for Artie in New Hampshire. And he just mentioned that, David Clayton Thomas passed just recently. And we had John Mayo, Room to Move, for Michael. I haven't heard that one in a long time.
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0: The All-Star break. The 4th of July. Nothing like a little dip to cool off, huh? And we're with you all the way. We're 90.5 with music to enjoy your summer by.

0: 90.5 WICN, and that's Joni Mitchell with Jaco Pastorius, the dry cleaner from Des Moines. We heard in that set Champagne, Fulton, Corey Reed's Dream a Little Dream. And we had also John Mayall, Room to Move. You got some Paul Desmond coming up right after this with the Modern Jazz Quartet.
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0: 90.5 WICN, Dave McMurray, the 11 off the Grateful Dedication album. Paul Desmond, Modern Jazz Quartet, Bag's New Groove. And what do we have right now? The new Elaine Elias. She is number 7 on the Jazz Week charts.
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0: 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Conrad Herwig with Humpty Dumpty, the Latin side of Chick Corea on now. Antonio Adolfo before that, Journey to the Interior of Melios. And Aline Aliani Elias with Sambia Samburo. And guess who's up next? No, it isn't. It isn't. Yes, it is. Steve Miller's up right after the news here on your station, WICN.
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2: Live from NPR News in Washington, I'm Louise Schiavone. The Labor Department is reporting wholesale inflation fell last month as price spikes associated with the war with Iran began to recede. The latest producer price index results suggest consumer inflation could begin to decrease in the coming months. NPR's Scott Horsley looks at the details of a seesaw energy situation.
3: Gasoline prices came down a little bit in July, as they did in June, but they are still way up compared to where they were before the war with Iran began. AAA puts the average price of regular gas today at $4.07 a gallon. It's actually been going up again in recent days. And prices could climb further in August unless there's some real progress to get oil moving more normally through the Strait of Hormuz.
2: NPR's Scott Horsley. In Iraq, a major Iran-backed militia has handed its weapons over to the government. NPR's Jane Arraf reports the move is part of an effort to disarm powerful paramilitary groups before U.S. forces withdraw in September.
4: The group, Asab Ahl al-Haq, was once one of the most powerful militias fighting U.S. forces in Iraq. It says it has not attacked U.S. targets since the Iran war began. Iraq's security spokesman, Lieutenant General Saad Man, says the group handed over drones, missiles, and other weapons to government security forces. He tells NPR it's an important step.
5: I think the situation will be better. Nobody will have this opposition against the government, against the will of our society, our community.
4: Several other groups that have been attacking U.S. targets are still refusing to disarm. Jane Arraf, NPR News, Baghdad.
2: The Department of Homeland Security is planning to equip officers from U.S. Immigration and Customs Enforcement with gloves that can deliver electric shocks to people being arrested. NPR's Meg Anderson reports manufacturer Compliant Technology says the gloves are designed for de-escalation.
6: Kenneth Corey, a former New York City police officer, says use of force is like a ladder. Each rung gets more intense. If someone charges at you with a knife, more force might be warranted. He says it's how an agency uses a new tool that matters most.
7: You have to have strong policies that govern its use, and then you have to make sure that your people are being held accountable.
6: But ICE has faced intense scrutiny over its use of force, including multiple fatal shootings. Some immigrant advocates worry those guardrails won't happen at the agency. In a statement, DHS told NPR that ICE is always assessing officer needs to ensure they have the tools to safely make arrests. Meg Anderson, NPR News.
2: Record-breaking heavy rain has caused floods and paralyzed traffic. In Chiba Prefecture in eastern Japan, one person has died. Hundreds of thousands have been told to move to higher ground. Wall Street, the Dow is off 84 points. This is NPR. A hurricane watch has been posted for the Big Island of Hawaii. Currently, Tropical Storm Lala is roughly 700 miles east-southeast of Hawaii with maximum sustained winds of 40 miles an hour. The National Hurricane Center says the storm is expected to strengthen and that starting late tomorrow, heavy rain, high winds, and dangerous surf could begin to appear on the Hawaiian Islands. New research from UC San Francisco reflects a change in how doctors care for low-risk prostate cancers in the Veterans Affairs healthcare system. April Domboski of member station KQED reports more physicians are taking an active surveillance approach instead of defaulting to invasive treatments.
8: Historically, low-risk prostate cancers were treated aggressively with surgery and radiation. This often led to devastating side effects like incontinence and erectile dysfunction. UCSF urologist Matt Cooperberg says many of these men were overdiagnosed and overtreated.
9: Meaning men would go on to surgery, radiation therapy, other treatments that they did not need, that did not extend their life, and only threatened their quality of life.
8: But according to Cooperberg's research, the tide has shifted in the last 20 years, especially at the VA. Doctors have backed off overtreatment. Now, 93% of low-risk prostate cancers are monitored with blood tests and checkups. For NPR News, I'm April Dymbosky in San Francisco.
2: Organizers of the Eurovision Song Contest today announced next year's event will be held for the first time in Bulgaria. I'm Louise Schiavone, NPR News.
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11: Well, we have a nice stretch of days ahead of us today. Mostly sunny skies with a high of 81 degrees. Will be clear this evening with a low of 60. Rinse and repeat for tomorrow. Sunny, high of 81, mostly clear tomorrow night, low of 57 degrees. And that's pretty much the way it's going to be up until probably Sunday afternoon, Sunday night. We may have some rain, on Monday. But the important parts of the weekend look to be really, really nice. Currently in Milford, it is 79 degrees. Here in Worcester, 77 degrees under mostly sunny skies. Good afternoon. 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I'm Steve Miller. I'll be here until 3 o'clock. Thank you for making this a part of your Thursday. I am so pleased to play this wonderful music for you. For the first hour, we'll play some new music. We call it New at Noon. We're going to start off with a new disc from the Bob Nell and Michael Bizio Trio. And I'm going to send this one out actually to Melissa and all the lawyers out there who may be listening in. The name of this tune is Injury or Malpractice here on The Blend.

0: 90.5 WICN Ein Incerto and the WDR Big Band. That's called Suite for Sean Jones, movement number two, The Educator, which featured Sean Jones on trumpet. And that's from the new release, Jagged Edges and Elegant Lines, the music of Ein Incerto. And before that, Bob Nell, Injury or Malpractice. That is from his new CD, We Are Here. I'm Steve Miller. This is The Blend here on 90.5. So happy to be here. Thank you for making this a part of your Tuesday and tuning in. I've got new music from Josh Warren coming up right after this.
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0: The All-Star break. The 4th of July. Nothing like a little dip to cool off, huh? And we're with you all the way. We're 90.5 with music to enjoy your summer by.

0: And there you have it. New music from the Brad Good Quintet featuring the great Ernie Watts on tenor saxophone, one of the great West Coast reed men out there playing. That tune was called Goose Dance, and that's from the new album Live Your Dream. And before that, we heard the title track from the new Josh Warren album called... No, I'm sorry, it was not the title track. The release is called The Path, and the tune we heard was What Remains, Josh Warren. I'm Steve Miller. I've got new music from a group called Ranky Tanky coming up right after this.
1: Oh, hey, everybody. Eddie Shear from the Love Dogs here. Just jumping in for a second to let you know how excited we are to be coming to Worcester for the 9th annual Jazz Plus Live concert. The show is Friday, August 21st, 6 p.m., and tickets are available now. 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

90.5 WICN. That was a nice little recreation of All Blues. That was Nicholas Payton and Butcher Brown. Their new album is called A Supreme Blue, which is their tribute to that wonderful album in this, the centennial year of the birth of Miles Dewey Davis. Before that, we heard Ranky Tanky. That was the title track of their new album called The Village. It is coming up on 12:51. And here's new music from trombonist Andrew Kim. This is a J.J. Johnson tune, Cube Steak.

We're listening to Russ Annixter's Hippie Big Band, doing a little Curtis Mayfield for us. This is the tune Freddy's Dead. The new album is What Next? This is going to take us up to the top of the hour and NPR News. I've got two more hours of wonderful music I can't wait to play for you. I will see you after the news.

0: 90.5 WICN. Ryan Murphy. His new album is called Rio Grande Reveries, and that was Travesty on the Guadalupe. Before that, new music from Chris McCarthy, Curtain Call, from his new album, Too Late to Quit. And we start off with The Bad Plus, The Sacrifice, Mystic Circle of the Young Girls, from their 2014 album, The Rite of Spring. I'm Steve Miller. More music after this.
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0: That is trombonist Alton Sincollar playing a nice John Coltrane composition called Resolution. That's from a new album called Natural Rhythm. And before that, we heard the guitar trio playing Wave, a nice Antonio Carlos Jobim composition recorded live at the Deerhead Inn, that classic Pennsylvania jazz venue that was recorded in 2014. It is coming up on 137 here at the Mighty 90.5. What do I have next? Oh, yeah. I've got the supergroup Hudson coming up after this.
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I know that sounds like Chuck Mangione, but it is actually Rick Braun. His new album is called Rick Braun Plays Chuck Mangione, a nice tribute album to the jazz giant who passed away about a year or so ago. And that was Land of Make-Believe. Before that, we heard the supergroup Hudson, which consists of Jack DeJohnette and John Scofield and John Medeski and Lenny Grenadier. And that was a Scofield composition called El Swing. And that album was from 2017. Here's some new music from Cecile McLaurin-Salvant.

90.5 WICN. This is Alex Sibiajian, Infant Eyes, from his album Ascent to the Blues 2022. Nice little Wayne Shorter composition. Ah, just lovely. This is going to take us up to the top of the hour and NPR News. I've got another hour's worth of music, and then Howard Kaplan rolls in with Standard Time. I will see you on the other side of the news.

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1: Live from NPR News in Washington, I'm Louise Schiavone. As midterm elections approach, some swing voters might not be quick to reject socialist political candidates. NPR's Ashley Lopez observed two online focus groups of Nevada voters where most said they would not think negatively of a candidate that is labeled socialist.
2: The focus groups were made up of 12 voters with mixed political affiliations who supported Joe Biden in 2020 and then President Trump in 2024. 10 of those voters who participated under the condition their last name would not be used said they would not automatically dismiss a candidate who was labeled a socialist. Melody was one of them.
3: I mean, I think that they're at least looking at ways to make sure that everybody is taken care of.
2: According to the Pew Research Center, a third of Democrats view Democratic socialist candidates positively, and a plurality of all Americans say they neither like nor dislike Democratic socialists. Ashley Lopez, NPR News.
1: The White House is charging that more than 40 countries have been helping importers evade tariffs. It's now voting to crack down on mostly Chinese-made goods it says are being falsely labeled as coming from another country. NPR's Emily Feng has more.
4: White House trade advisor Peter Navarro says the potential trade fraud could amount to between $40 to $75 billion a year in lost customs revenue transshipped mostly from China through other countries to the U.S.
5: For example, the Southeast Asia, Vietnam, Cambodia, Malaysia, Indonesia, the Philippines. It goes there because it's nearby.
4: Transshipment has long been an issue, but the U.S. has not boosted tariff enforcement funding substantially. The Department of Justice has a trade fraud division, but it has been understaffed for years. And Customs and Border Protection, which does most of the initial screening when a shipment enters the U.S., has been racing to hire and train import specialists. Emily Fang, NPR News, Washington.
1: The Trump administration has awarded a $158 million contract to a Utah-based controversial anti-human trafficking organization called Our Rescue. The group will temporarily represent unaccompanied immigrant children in their legal proceedings in immigration court. NPR's Sergio Martinez-Beltran has more.
6: Our Rescue says it helps law enforcement perform sting operations and rescue survivors of human trafficking, but it's unclear if it has immigration lawyers on its staff, although its website says it offers legal support to help prosecute offenders. Now, under this contract, they are supposed to represent thousands of unaccompanied immigrant children, which has been a legal requirement for decades over fears that these kids can be exploited. But this contract with Our Rescue is raising eyebrows.
1: There are an estimated 24,000 children in the U.S. classified as unaccompanied minors, meaning they are under age 18, with no legal status and with no parent or guardian in the U.S. Wall Street, the Nasdaq up 195, the S&P 500 up 42 points. This is NPR News. A federal judge in Boston has dismissed a Trump administration lawsuit against Harvard University, which claimed that the university did not do enough to protect students there from anti-Semitism. Last March, the administration charged that amid the war in Gaza, Harvard had turned a, quote, blind eye to anti-Semitism and discrimination against Jews and Israelis. Today, Judge Richard Stearns declared the claims of anti-Semitism in the lawsuit were isolated and devoid of factual allegations. Some users of the gaming video platform known as Twitch are criticizing plans by the company to use creators' video and audio content to train the parent company's AI models. NPR's Chloe Veltman reports that Twitch says users can opt out if they so choose.
7: In the deluge of comments that accompanied a video Q&A session held on the Twitch platform on Wednesday morning, many creators complained about having to opt out of having their videos used to train Amazon AI. Chief Product Officer Mike Minton explained the decision.
8: If it was opt-in, nobody would opt in. That's honestly the answer.
7: Twitch distributes more than 2 million hours of audio and video content daily, valuable data for improving the quality of AI models. Most major social and digital platforms turn AI model training on by default and require users to manually opt out. Amazon did not respond to NPR's request for comment. Chloe Veltman, NPR News.
1: A $1 billion Powerball jackpot ticket was drawn last night. Officials say the winning lottery ticket was purchased at a Hy-Vee gas station in Illinois. No news on whether the winner has come forward. I'm Louise Schiavone, NPR News.
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0: 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This afternoon at 3, WICN gives you the classic sounds of Standard Time. Right now, though, it's time to take a look at your local weather forecast.
10: Mostly sunny today, high of 81 degrees. Tonight, clear skies, low of 60. Tomorrow, pretty much what you're seeing today. Sunny, high of 81. Tomorrow night, low of 57 under clear skies. And I don't see any rain in the forecast until Sunday night. Saturday's going to be nice. And Sunday during the day is going to be nice. We'll keep our eye on that, but it does look like a nice stretch of really, really nice weather. In Boston, currently 82 degrees here on Portland Street, 79 degrees under mostly sunny skies. Good afternoon. 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I'm Steve Miller. I will be here until 3 o'clock. And I mentioned earlier that Howard Kaplan will be rolling in at 3 o'clock. Howard is not coming in today. Paul Naplin is going to be in for Howard, and that's going to be a great show. I love listening to Paul's. Howard's great, too, but I love listening to Paul when he gets a chance to sit in for somebody. Well, enough about that. Let's get to the music. Here is saxophonist Jesse Davis, Funk Sugo, here on The Blend.

0: and you never will.
1: Okay, my cobwebs are now completely blown off. That was Veronica Swift from her 2023 album, Do Nothing Till You Hear From Me. That is not your daddy's Duke Ellington right there. That is Duke Ellington for current times. And I just happened to notice that she's coming to town. Veronica Swift, is going to be doing some dates in September, October, and November with Chris Bode. I guess she's opening for Bode, and she and Chris Bode will hit the Wilbur in Boston on Friday, November 27th, and Saturday, November 28th. It appears that tickets are on sale. You can find out everything you need to know, I'm sure, at the Wilbur's website. But yes, Veronica Swift touring with Chris Bode this fall. And before that, Jesse Davis, Funk Sugo, was his composition. That is from his new album, Reflections. I'm Steve Miller. It is 2:22. And, you know, I don't normally do birthday tributes on this show. We do a lot of that on Standard Time. I don't do it very often, but my wife pointed out to me this morning that yesterday was Pat Metheny's 71st birthday, and she's a big Pat Metheny fan. So we've got to do some Metheny, and we'll be doing that right after this.
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Suitable for dancing, cruising, or sipping your malted milkshake. The Love Dogs are entering their fourth decade of lighting up New England audiences, and they know how to do it. Also, like the outfits of 80 years ago, this band aims for a lively good time in person, and their records tend to be souvenirs of those live experiences. Whether or not you're bringing home a Love Dogs souvenir from their downtown show, you'll get a full introduction on air to what this upbeat segment of the jazz tradition sounds like in 2026. Dig the show on August 21st and learn more about the Love Dogs.

0: Well, that ends on absolute dime, and if you're not paying attention, if you're too busy thinking about what you could be playing next, you kind of miss it. That was, of course, Louis Armstrong, along with Jack Teagarden and Coleman Hawkins. Believe it or not, Basin Street Blues, recorded January 18th, 1944. This is an album called The First Esquire Concert, and it was recorded live at the Metropolitan Opera House. And I don't mean the Met where it is currently at Lincoln Center. This is the Met when it was in Midtown on Broadway between 39th and 40th Street. That's how far back that goes. And other names on this particular concert, maybe you've heard of them. Lionel Hampton, Billie Holiday, Art Tatum, Roy Eldridge, you know, just a few hackers there. What a night that must have been at the old Met. My. Before that, we heard the Love Dogs, our artist of the month, and of course, our featured artist at Jazz Plus Live, which is 1 week from tomorrow. Believe it or not, just outside the back of the Hanover Theater, across the street from this studio, this building where I'm in right now. We will love to see you there. All the information about tickets are available on our website, wicn.org. And we started off with Pat Metheny, the birthday boy, turned 71 yesterday. That was from his album, The Orchestrion Project. That was a tune called 8081 Broadway Blues. And what I love about this album is the credit that Metheny gives himself. He's the only musician on the album. And he's given himself credit for guitar and orchestrionics, which means piano, marimba, vibraphone, orchestra bells, basses, guitar bots, percussion, cymbals and drums, blown bottles, that's my personal favorite, blown bottles, and other custom fabricated acoustic mechanical instruments. And it's this orchestrion that he recorded and toured with. I mean, this looks like a merry-go-round calliope on about 14 different types of steroids. It's just an amazing setup, and I would love to have seen that live. I never did, but there are a couple albums that memorialize the stuff he did with the orchestrion. Pat Metheny, 71 years young as of yesterday. It's 2:39 here at 90.5. John called in and mentioned that we need to give some love to Marshall Allen, the great alto saxophonist who's 101 years old and still playing, still doing, I understand, local gigs in New York. He doesn't tour very much anymore, but he still does play in New York. We don't have his new album in. I was looking for it. We don't have it, but I'm going to do the next best thing. I'm going to play a Sun Ra album with his Blue Universe Orchestra, in which Marshall Allen is a participant on alto sax, and that is coming up right after this.
1: Hello. I'm calling about the ad for the dog. I'd like to know more about the dog. I need to get to know the dog before I buy the dog.
2: Oh, babe!
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6: Major Taylor Boulevard in Worcester is named for the bicycling champ of the early 1900s, Marshall Major Taylor, the Worcester Whirlwind. Despite his accomplishments, he was among the first African-American athletes to have race relation problems in professional sports. You hear interesting things about our part of the state here on the Voice of Arts and Culture for Worcester and Central Massachusetts, 90.5 WICN.

Sun Ra in his Blue Universe Orchestra. That was In a Blue Mood from a 2022 release called Universe in Blue. That was a remaster. And I played that because John called in and suggested we play some Marshall Allen. And although Marshall Allen is credited as being on this album, I didn't hear a single note of an alto saxophone on that. So that was a complete disc jockey fail. Anyway, I'm going to do what I can to get that new Marshall Allen album in here. John, thank you for bringing that to my attention. And I hope you dug that Sun Ra track anyway. Yeah, not one of my finer moments. It is 2:49 coming up on 2:50 here at the Mighty 90.5. I'm getting ready to wrap this thing up. Got time for a couple more tunes. Here is Sean Imboden and the Sean Imboden Large Ensemble, The Gentle Giant.

90.5 WICN. Freddie Hubbard is taking us out of the hour and out of the show. This is from his Skydive album, 1972. This is an original called Povo. That does it for me. I am back tomorrow. Enjoy the weather. It's gorgeous out there. Paul is up for Howard on the other side of the news. Take care.

Good afternoon. Here we are, WICN 90.5 on your FM dial, WICN.org. And that was a top 50 jazz release from Monika Hertzig. The album is Transparent, a 2026 release, and the song was Invincible. Before that, Emmett Cohen, another top 50 artist, doing a Thelonious Monk song, Well, You Needn't. So you're up to date. Now, looking ahead, we've got Pat Bianchi doing the Jitterbug Waltz. It's an old Fats Waller song. And then we're going to dip into the archives here with John Coltrane playing a Frank Lesser, Jimmy McHugh ballad, Say It Over and Over Again, here on WICN. Hope you're enjoying your afternoon. I'm Paul Naplin, sitting in for Howard Kaplan on Standard Time on WICN.

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Yeah, that's how it's done. Pat Bianchi on the Hammond B3. Really nice job, Joe. That was the song is You by Jerome Kern, Oscar Hammerstein II.

0: 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I like to hear those standards updated here on WICN 90.5 FM, WICN.org. 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We had a fun drive a little while ago, and we're thriving. We're doing well. Thanks to your help. Really appreciate it. I'm Paul Naplin, sitting in for Howard Kaplan on Standard Time here on Thursday afternoon. A beautiful day. Looking ahead, we've got Blue Moods, the artist, and it's another 2026 release. I really focused on the top 50 2026. And Blue Moods is the name of the group, and they're doing a Freddie Hubbard song called Crisis. And after that, we have an all-woman saxophone quartet of Barry, two altos, and a tenor, and they're doing a song called, let's see, what is it? Nika's Dream, Horace Silver song from the old Blakey days. Anyway, you're listening to WICN 90.5 Jazz all the time here. Hope you enjoy it.
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That's a group called Empress. All women. Nice job doing a standard from Horace Silver called Nika's Dream. Before that, we had a Freddie Hubbard song called Crisis from a band called Blue Moons. Moods, rather. Sorry. Got tied up in my tongue. So we're sampling a lot of top 50, but we're going to deviate slightly from that just for a moment here at the end of the hour, first hour of our program today, Standard Time. I'm Paul Naplin, filling in for Howard Kaplan. Hope you're enjoying it here on WICN 90.5, WICN.org. Really enjoy sampling through the top 10, the top 50 jazz releases. There's always a lot of meat in there to conquer. Don't have to always go back to Oscar Peterson and so on, who, you know, it's nothing wrong with that, but I like to mix it up just a hair. So looking ahead, we're going to have a male vocalist, Jeremy Davenport, from a 1998 release called Whatever Happened. And then, yeah, we're going to dip into the playbook here with Charlie Parker doing Groovin' High. And if there's time, we might get a little big band stuff here right at the top of the hour. But first up is Jeremy Davenport doing a song called Whatever Happened.

0: Yeah, that's Dizzy and Charlie Parker taking us right up to the top of the hour here on WICN 90.5 FM. Hope you're enjoying Standard Time. I'm Paul Napland filling in for Howard Kaplan. And so we got hour one in the books, and let's see what hour two looks like. We're going to get back to Helen Sung and her big band 2026 release. And then Stuart Mack doing a Gershwin song, Summertime, that's kind of appropriate. And Emmett Cohen, who we heard in the first hour on piano, doing a song called Eternal Glimpse. So these are all 2026 releases here, keeping you up to date at WICN.
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2: Live from NPR News in Washington, I'm Louise Schiavone. Conditions aboard the USS Abraham Lincoln deployed in the Middle East are in hot focus as the aircraft carrier has now logged more than 200 straight days at sea amid reports of dwindling food supplies and overall deteriorating living conditions aboard. Democrats have not been able to confirm reports that some sailors have tried to jump overboard, and they want an investigation. Defense Secretary Pete Hegseth, meanwhile, speaking today at a conference in Panama, told journalists the reports are not accurate.
3: Completely misrepresented. Listen, we make sure that every ship, every crew, every captain has everything we can provide them at every single moment. Some deployments are longer than others.
2: About 5,000 sailors are aboard. As midterm elections approach, some swing voters might not be quick to reject socialist political candidates. NPR's Ashley Lopez observed two online focus groups of Nevada voters, where most said they would not think negatively of a candidate that is labeled socialist.
4: The focus groups were made up of 12 voters with mixed political affiliations who supported Joe Biden in 2020 and then President Trump in 2024. 10 of those voters who participated under the condition their last name would not be used said they would not automatically dismiss a candidate who was labeled a socialist. Melody was one of them.
5: I mean, I think that they're at least looking at ways to make sure that everybody is taken care of.
4: According to the Pew Research Center, a third of Democrats view Democratic Socialist candidates positively, and a plurality of all Americans say they neither like nor dislike Democratic Socialists. Ashley Lopez, NPR News.
2: The Kennedy Center Board has, for a second time, voted to close down the main campus of the arts complex for a two-year renovation, 3 months after a federal judge blocked a similar plan. The board is also trying to put President Trump's name back on the building, and NPR's Anastasia Tsioukas reports.
6: The board is chaired by President Trump and filled mostly with Trump allies. They voted again to close the center's main facilities for a $250 million renovation. The plan's approved by the board includes structural repairs, new marble floors, and nearly $12 million in acoustical improvements. The board plans to keep a campus addition called The Reach open for limited programming and as a memorial to JFK. The board also voted to test the federal judge's previous ruling to remove Trump's name from the center. Their plan now is to add an inscription saying that the center has been, quote, restored and renovated by President Donald J. Trump. The board's plans still need to be approved by the federal judge. Anastasia Tsioukas, NPR News.
2: On Wall Street approaching the close, the Dow was up 69, the Nasdaq up 214 points, the S&P 500 gained 50. This is NPR News. In the earthquake-stricken western part of Colombia, rescuers called for silence as they sought out sounds of life from massive piles of debris. Hundreds are still missing. More than 270 people are known dead from the 7.4 magnitude quake that struck on Monday. Officials say the current heat wave, Europe's fifth this summer, is lasting longer in the UK and France than the deadly heat wave of 2003 that killed tens of thousands of mostly elderly people. NPR's Eleanor Beardsley has details.
7: Clara Martin is walking her tiny dog Rocky down a searing Paris street. I always take the sidewalk in the shade and avoid the sun as much as possible, she says. Like most Parisians, she doesn't have air conditioning. Martin keeps the shutters closed all day and lives in front of a fan.
8: No, no.
7: She says even 20 years ago, she would have never imagined these kinds of temperatures. The thermometer is topping 40 degrees Celsius. That's 104 degrees Fahrenheit across France for the fifth time this summer. Severe drought conditions have sparked destructive wildfires. Europe is warming twice as fast as any other continent because of its proximity to the Arctic, where glaciers are melting and the land is now absorbing instead of reflecting the heat and sun. Eleanor Beardsley, NPR News, Paris.
2: Vietnam says it has seized a major haul of ivory shipped illegally from Africa. Vietnamese media show authorities displaying more than a ton of elephant ivory confiscated during a customs clearance. Vietnam is a major transfer point for contraband of this type. I'm Louise Schiavone, NPR News.
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1: 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Thank you. Tomorrow morning at 6, dig the vibe with Michelle Wilson's Morning Vibe Time. 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
0: The temperature right now in Worcester, 80 degrees, partly cloudy. Beautiful, beautiful afternoon. And tonight it's going to be a low of 60, so very, very pleasant. Tomorrow, high of 80. Let's look at the details here. Sunny, high near 80, northwest wind 6 to 9. I'm talking about Worcester now. Tomorrow night, Friday night, mostly clear, low around 57, light north wind. Saturday, sunny. Saturday night, mostly clear. Sunday, a chance of showers. I'm not going to get into that. Let's live for the next few days of sunshine here. Looks very nice today, tomorrow, Saturday. So something to enjoy here on WICN 90.5 FM. So in this hour, we've got Helen Sung Big Band 2026 release called Oracles. And she's doing a song called Pianism. It's a tribute to Herbie Hancock. And then we've got another 2026 release from Stuart Mack called Summertime is the song, George Gershwin's song, on his Universal Truth album. And then we're going to have, Emmett Cohen following Stuart Mack, and he's doing Eternal Glimpse. So we've got Herbie Hancock, George Gershwin doing some song Summertime, and Eternal Glimpse from Emmett Cohen here on WICN.

Yeah, that's summertime. It kind of has the dog days of August feel to it. Stuart Mack. And I like the way he does that half valve kind of schmeary sound, plays around with the pitch and the attack of the note. And it's not, you know, not impossible to do. I'm a trumpet player. It takes a little bit of skill, though. And he does it very well. So I like that. I like that new twist on a standard from George Gershwin, Summertime. And we're going to hear some more trumpet, but in the next hour, I'm kind of pitching ahead here, Ulysses Owens, and he's a trumpet player, and he's going to use the plunger like Clark Terry and others did, where it gives you a wah-wah kind of feel to it coming up in an hour or so. But, you know, we'll get there. First, we're going to have a break here and then come back with Emmett Cohen, another 2026 release, Universal Truth. And he's doing a song called Eternal Glimpse. And then we're going to come with a really fun Brazilian woman, Elaine Elias, doing Sambu, a samba dance kind of piece.

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0: muito mais do que de mim. 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
1: Elaine Elias, recorded live in San Francisco, 2023, released this year, Ao Vivo. Boy, a little sambo goes a long way in the summertime for me. Love the swing of that song. It's called Sambu Sambu by Yao Donato. So it's really got that Brazilian feel to it. And let's see, what have we got coming up? Arturo Sandoval on trumpet is going to do a song that he wrote himself called Sangu. And again, a 2026 release. Boy, the Jazz Top 50 is very, very rich this week for good tunes. And I'm just laying them on you. Hope you're enjoying it here on WICN.
2: 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I'm calling about the ad for the dog. I'd like to know more about the dog. I need to get to know the dog before I buy the dog.
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5: I like it.

Joey Alexander from his release Celestial Keeper, and he was doing Stella by Starlight. Nice Victor Young, Ned Washington, American Standard. I like that when they interpret that for us anew. That's a 2026 release. Man, they're just packing it in today. The 2026 Jazz Top 50. Really doing it for me. And before that was Lakeisha Benjamin and Terrence Blanchard. Lakeisha on alto sax, Terrence, trumpet player. And that was a 2026 release, you probably guessed, called We Dream. So we're dreaming here at WICN 90.5, WICN.org. And I'm Paul Naplin, filling in for Howard Kaplan, doing my best. Hope you're enjoying the show. I certainly am. We're going to go back to some Brazil music. Antonio Adolfo doing 3D Blues. And this, by the way, is another 2026 release. So I'm enjoying it. Thank you.

0: Okay, I'm going to have to let Billy Childs go as we're coming up to the top of the 5 o'clock hour here on WICN. And you're listening to Standard Time. I'm sitting in for Howard Kaplan. My name is Paul Naplan. Hope you've enjoyed the show so far. We've got another hour coming up, and we have a guest coming in, Nick Noble, to give you a taste of what he's going to be doing later tonight. So look forward to that. And then after the news, we'll have a special one that I really enjoy, Chick Corea doing a Stevie Wonder song called Overjoyed. So that's coming up soon here after the news in just a moment. So please stay with us. We'll be back soon.
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2: Live from NPR News in Washington, I'm Ryland Barton. The Pacific-based aircraft carrier USS George Washington is heading toward the Middle East. This comes after reports of mental health and supply issues aboard the USS Abraham Lincoln, which has spent a record-setting 240 days at sea supporting the Iran war. Massachusetts Democratic Congressman Seth Moulton is a Marine veteran and one of the lawmakers demanding answers about the reported conditions on the ship.
3: It's so obvious that nobody here believes in the mission. I don't believe in the mission. How can our troops floating around the Gulf believe in this mission when it's been an abject failure, when it's actually done more to empower Iran than can curtail their nuclear weapons program or anything else? And that's why we got to end this war.
2: Independent military news outlet Stars and Stripes reported family members and sailors saying the roughly 5,000 service members aboard the Lincoln have endured food and water shortages, disrupted mail service, and long work days with little time off. The Navy acknowledged the Iran war has created an environment, quote, where traditional supply hubs in the Middle East were disrupted by combat actions. The American-Israel Public Affairs Committee, or AIPAC, is focused on strengthening the U.S.-Israel partnership. As NPR's Barbara Sprunt reports, it's become the center of a debate over money and politics.
4: AIPAC's affiliated Super PAC has spent about $62 million in this cycle, according to Open Secrets, which tracks campaign spending. For comparison, that's close to the amount spent by crypto and AI-related Super PACs. AIPAC is often singled out by name in ads and in campaign speeches, becoming a proxy for growing distaste for money and politics. Here's Democratic political analyst Van Jones.
5: Now it seems like AIPAC has somehow become the symbol of everything that's wrong with like money and politics.
4: The organization faces a difficult moment. For decades, there was strong bipartisan support for Israel, support that has waned in the last few years. Barbara Sprunt, NPR News, Washington.
2: Search and rescue operations continue in western Colombia 3 days after a powerful earthquake killed more than 270 people. About 500 others remain missing. The mayor of one of the hardest hit areas is asking residents to cooperate with rescue efforts. Reporter John Otis has more from the city of Cali.
6: Colombian officials know they are in a race against the clock to find people trapped in collapsed buildings. Cali Mayor Alejandro Eyre says they are now focusing on 7 sites in the earthquake zone where they have the best chance to save people.
7: Necesitamos mucho orden.
6: The mayor also called on Cali residents to avoid the disaster zone so as not to cause traffic jams or get in the way of rescue teams. He added that workers inside the buildings need silence so their listening devices can detect signs of life. For NPR News, I'm John Otis in Cali, Colombia.
2: Major U.S. stock indexes rose today. This is NPR News. The company that operates the network of flock cameras that record license plate numbers of passing vehicles is making changes intended to quell privacy concerns and address abuses by some law enforcement members. Once optional guardrails will be mandatory by January 1st. Among them, all law enforcement customers will have to implement an audit tool that's intended to flag abnormal search behavior. New research from UC San Francisco reflects a change in care for low-risk prostate cancers in the veterans' healthcare system. April Demboski of KQED reports more physicians aren't defaulting to invasive treatments.
8: Historically, low-risk prostate cancers were treated aggressively with surgery and radiation. This often led to devastating side effects like incontinence and erectile dysfunction. UCSF urologist Matt Cooperberg says many of these men were overdiagnosed and overtreated.
9: Meaning men would go on to surgery, radiation therapy, other treatments that they did not need, that did not extend their life, and only threatened their quality of life.
8: But according to Cooperberg's research, the tide has shifted in the last 20 years, especially at the VA. Doctors have backed off overtreatment. Now, 93% of low-risk prostate cancers are monitored with blood tests and checkups. For NPR News, I'm April Demboski in San Francisco.
2: Baseball returns to the Field of Dreams in an Iowa cornfield tonight with a game between the Minnesota Twins and Philadelphia Phillies. Inspired by the 1989 movie starring Kevin Costner and James Earl Jones, the game's played on a major league regulation field amidst the cornrows of Dyersville, Iowa. This is NPR.
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0: The weather in Worcester right now, 80 degrees. Mostly clear, a little cloudy, no rain looking ahead here for a couple of days. Tonight is going to be a low of 60, tomorrow a high of 80, sunny, clear, and the same for Saturday. And that's all I want to go out to, because Sunday maybe there's some showers. So let's focus on today, Friday, and Saturday. We've got some beautiful weather here, no rain, sunny, not too hot, and doesn't look like it's going to be too humid, so really nice. So we're in hour three of Standard Time. I'm Paul Naplin, your host. And what have we got? Gabriel Mark Hasselbach. He's a trumpet player, and he's going to be playing a song that he wrote called Blue Soul. And then we've got Chick Corea, really a favorite of mine, doing a Stevie Wonder song, Overjoyed. And it's lovely to hear Chick Corea and how he does this arpeggio in his left hand coming up to the right hand in the melody. Listen for that in about 5 minutes. We'll have that for you here on WICN.

0: Yeah, big hand for Chick Corea doing a Stevie Wonder song called Overjoyed. Boy, I love that. That's beautiful the way he weaves the arpeggios in with his left hand. He's got the melody going. He's doing some very jazzy, sophisticated chords to the Stevie Wonder tune, really bringing out a lot of the beauty of it. So I've got the pleasure now of bringing in Nick Nolte, who's going to give us a preview of what he's got coming up tonight. So I'm really thrilled to have him here a little early, getting ready and putting together a very good show for you. So, Nick, what do you have going?
1: You know, the late Joe Slezak used to also call me Nick Nolte. My mugshot's a lot better than his.
0: Uh-oh, I did that before. It's Nick Noble. God, I got to straighten out my tongue.
1: No, it's fine. It's something about this studio. Anyhow, tonight on the Folk Revival, my theme is families and friends, songs about fathers, songs about mothers, songs about sons and daughters, songs about sisters and brothers, songs about cousins and uncles and aunts, and songs about friends and friendship. Just nothing but those songs. I'm going to kick off with... the reason I'm doing it is today is the birthday of the late, great Dan Fogelberg, who wrote, I think, the best son-to-father song ever, leader of the band. So I'll kick off with that song, and we'll just roll through a ton of songs from folks like Dolly Parton, the Brandywine Sisters, the Grateful Dead, Mary Travers, Kim Moberg, Sarah Lee Guthrie, Greg Brown, Bill Staines, Rufus Wainwright, Johnny Cash, Nancy Griffith, a whole bunch of artists we'll hear from tonight on the Folk Revival. I hope we get in about 45 different songs about families. Any songs that have stories about fathers and sons and mothers and daughters and sisters and brothers and all sorts of connected families and friends. 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

That was a tribute to Pat Martino, and it was called Songbird. Kind of an out there song, but I liked it. 2026 release. I'm really on that. This year is great kind of thing. And before that was Carlos Enriquez, San Juan Hill, 2026 release. So you're caught up on what you've heard already. Let's look ahead. And I've got a kind of a crazy song for you. You judge for you. It's called Know It All, and it's a harmonica feature by Hendrik Mertens, Cam Diz Quesaba, Those Who Know It All. And again, 2026 release. The release is called Samba Tanto, and this is Hendrik Mertens playing harmonica for you.

0: Bria Skonberg, and a nice kind of light up-tempo thing. Bria on trumpet, and the song was called Markham Sunrise that she wrote herself from an album titled Brass, released in 2026. And before that was Henrik Muritans doing the harmonica thing, reminding me of Toots Thielemann on harmonica, doing a song called Know It All from an album called Samba Tanto from Henrik Muritans. Let's look ahead now. Coming up, we've got Every Time We Say Goodbye, that famous Gershwin song. And I think of John Coltrane playing that. But we're going to hear instead from Bruce Williams, a 2026 release called Solid Perspective. And then following that, Mark Winkler on a song called Love Comes First. But we'll have a couple of messages, and then we'll get to the Gershwin played by Bruce Williams. It's really a lovely, slowed down, let's soak in the beauty of this song.
1: Hello, I'm calling about the ad for the dog. I'd like to know more about the dog. I need to get to know the dog before I buy the dog.
2: Oh, babe!
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5: I like it. I like it.

Yeah, Mark Winkler fades out in the background, doing a little samba-infused sound called Love Comes First from a 2026 release called Love Comes First. And before that, we had Bruce Williams doing a Cole Porter song, Every Time We Say Goodbye. And let's look ahead. Ben Wolfe doing a song that he wrote called Any Time After Now, the same title of the release. It's a 2026 release. So we're staying with the 2026 theme here for 3 hours. And I don't think, hopefully I didn't disappoint. It certainly was enjoyable for me to tap all of this new, fantastic music, jazz music, just released in the last 3 months. So really exciting. But let's see, what's next is Ben Wolfe doing Anytime After Now.

0: Yeah, we're rocking it out here. And we've come to the end of 3 hours of beautiful, wonderful jazz. And that was Judith Owen on vocals doing a Moles Allison tune called Your Mind is on Vacation, but Your Mouth is Working Overtime. And that was Joe Bonamassa on guitar in the background, just doing a bluesy New Orleans kind of stompy thing. And then before that, I've got to recognize Anthony Harvey on trumpet on a release from Ulysses Owens called Around the World, and that was doing the Hoagy Carmichael classic Stardust. And again, a 2020.
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2: The Best of Our Knowledge explores topics on learning, education, and research. Coming up, the evolutionary history of turtles has remained something of a mystery, but a new study sheds new light on our shelled neighbors. And for some native birds in Hawaii, resorting to theft is sometimes the easiest way to build a nest. I'm Lucas Willard, host of The Best of Our Knowledge.

0: This is The Best of Our Knowledge. I'm Lucas Willard. It's time to talk about turtles. It may seem strange, but their evolutionary history has long been a mystery. For an animal so singular and ubiquitous, scientists have long been perplexed on where the shelled reptiles fit on the tree of life. Until now. Our first guest is Xavier Jenkins, a postdoc at the American Museum of Natural History.
1: So historically, turtles have such weird anatomy that it makes them very difficult to figure out where they fit on the tree of life exactly. Like, they've turned their spines and ribs into a shell, and they've had to drastically reorganize how, like, their shoulder girdles and their limbs work, and also greatly modified their skulls to be incorporated into this, you know, this shell apparatus. And traditionally, this sort of, like, really aberrant, this really weird morphology, this anatomy they have, has made it quite really difficult to pin them where on the tree of life they fit exactly. We've always known they were reptiles, but a lot of the features that turtles have look superficially like something that you'd expect from like a very primitive reptile, right? Like most reptiles today, birds, crocodiles, lizards, they have like openings on the side of their skull called like these lower temporal fenestrae. Those are missing in turtles. And they also like have this like short, robust body, nothing like the lanky body of other reptiles.
0: Yeah, so they don't. It doesn't look like a turtle is a lizard with a shell, right? It doesn't look like a turtle is a crocodile with a shell. It's its own kind of thing.
1: Yeah, and for a long time, paleontologists thought they were that turtles were like the earliest group of living reptiles, more primitive than than the others.
0: I guess that seems plausible, but to me it seems like, well, why didn't turtles change if all the other animals changed over time, right?
1: Yeah, and that's sort of the kicker, right? And with recent advances, both in terms of like actually like paleontological field work, we know a lot more about like fossil turtles today than we ever did. But also with the advent of like molecular genomics, this really like threw a wrench in the gears here. Is that based on like DNA, turtles are actually surprisingly the closest relative, or surprising for paleontologists, close relatives of crocodiles and birds, closer to them than they are to lizards. And this really, I think this is really a hard pill to swallow for paleontologists who, based on the fossil record, were assuming that turtles were these really primitive groups of reptiles, including based on like the specimen I just described in our paper that just came out, this animal called Deinotosaurus, which was thought to be the earliest known turtle.
0: Yeah, let's talk about this animal. So this is something that I guess this Deinotosaurus has something of a similar appearance to a modern day turtle, like from the renderings that were included in the study, like they have a stout kind of rounded body. It doesn't have what looks like, if I were to go to my nearby pond and look for turtles, like it doesn't look like that. But tell me about this Deinotosaurus and what was sort of the thinking behind this animal and how it fits into the turtles timeline.
1: Yeah. So one of the more complicated things about turtles in this, like, this crazy anatomy we just talked about is the oldest fossil turtles, really up until 2008, all had shells. They're already like these quite bizarre animals and they're very recognizable. But around 2008, there was a bunch of Chinese fossils that showed sort of these intermediate taxa that had openings on the side of their skull. They had these wide trunk-like ribs. So they sort of looked like, for better or worse, like a hybrid between like a lizard and a turtle, so to speak. And when those were discovered, people started looking for animals that had like these broad trunks, sort of like these earliest definitive turtles from China. And that led some people to look at this animal called Deinotosaurus africanus from the Permian of South Africa. It's around 260 million years old. And it's around, like you described it right, it's around like this 30 centimeter long reptile with this like big, broad, stout chest. But it shares with turtles these like wide overlapping ribs. And the real remarkable similarity is this really short trunk. They only have 10 trunk vertebrae, which normal reptiles have north than 20. Hmm. And that's the exact number that turtles have. So for those reasons, there was some people, I think in around 2013, were saying, oh, hey, look, this animal is actually the oldest known turtle.
0: So you had mentioned sort of the modern day technology that exists today with being able to look at the molecular structures of fossils and ancient animals. And so you decided to take a little, a bit of a deep dive on this issue, right? You wanted to prove the turtle mystery once and for all. You tell me about it.
1: Yeah. So actually, it's a cool story. I was working on these animals that actually were historically thought to be really closely related to Unotosaurus. So this group, it's this really jargon name. These things are called Millerettids, and they're a little more lizard-like, but they have these broad overlapping ribs. And I was when I was studying them in grad school, I was kind of like shocked that this group was recognized to be very similar to Unotosaurus, like in historical works from like 1918. But when these recent papers started coming out saying Unotosaurus was a turtle, they actually sort of ignored Millerettids in their studies. So here I am, I'm describing a bunch of Millerettids for my dissertation work, and I just had to get at Unotosaurus, right? I had to get it scanned, and I wanted to like look into like it never before seen aspects of its anatomy, specifically it's like its brain bones, its brain case, to really check to see how it's related to other reptiles, including turtles. And when we use tomography data, we scan these things in these like this cutting edge technology called cyclotron tomography. It's like high resolution X-rays. And also, I think it's, you go to a particle accelerator and you can scan these things at insane resolutions. And when we peered inside the skull of Unotosaurus, we saw very primitive anatomy, features that are not only primitive relative to turtles, but to all living reptiles. And when we used that same sort of approach, when we looked at the brain case of turtles, including some of the earliest definitive turtles, like the ones I mentioned that were found recently from China and other places, we found that they had a lot of anatomy similar to, birds and crocodiles.
0: Aha, so that changes the thinking. I keep getting stuck on the initial observation. Well, there's 10 vertebrae here and there's 10 vertebrae there. There must be a connection. But when we zoom in a little more and use this advanced technology, it doesn't always quite fit the narrative.
1: Yeah. And it's, and again, turtles are, man, they're a tough nut to crack. Like, I mentioned all these brain case features that, these are all these features of birds and crocs. It's obvious, but living turtles don't. They actually like drastically reorganize their skull, basically for their neck retraction. You watch a cartoon, you see the turtle pull its head into its shell. Mm-hmm. Those muscles insert on like a lot of these bones in the brain, and it can completely change them, making them look like superficially more primitive, than other reptiles. But man, when we had this, we looked at this one turtle from Germany from the late Triassic, around 200 million years old, called Pergandochelys. It had a brain case like identical to like crocodiles, like extinct crocodile groups that were around at the time.
0: So you point out then through this research that these animals, they are not sort of the great, great, great grandparents of turtles, the Unotosaurus, but sort of developed these features on their own timeline, right? They form this nice stout shape that kind of looks like a shell.
1: Yeah.
0: But when we take a closer look, though they appear similar, it's not the case.
1: Yeah, no. And in our work, we sort of hypothesize that a lot of these features are maybe a result of convergent evolution. Maybe the earliest turtles and Unotosaurus, including its and relatives like other Millerettids, maybe they're burrowing. If you look at like a lot of burrowing mammals today that use like their big, powerful arms for digging, like armadillos or even anteaters, they often get this like really short trunk and these broad ribs that just basically helps anchor muscle attachments. So when they're, using their arms, they're not breaking their shoulder blade when they're doing it. So we basically argue, hey, maybe this represents convergent evolution. So because
0: yeah,
1: of these shared brewing lifestyles.
0: And armadillos, they kind of look like if a turtle was a mammal.
1: Yeah. Right? Yeah. And maybe these aren't coincidental. Maybe it's, if you're this like slow burrowing animal, or maybe you're aquatic, if you're digging, your face is in the dirt or whatever, you're digging your burrow, it helps to have some armor on your back,
0: Sure. And yeah, and this idea of convergent evolution is when two different animals sort of develop similar traits, but they're not actually closely related.
1: Yeah. And oftentimes it can be very superficial. Like, for example, Unotosaurus, the ribs contact each other and they're these broad things, but they overlap. Whereas in turtles, they sort of meet each other at like point contact and like fuse to each other. So like, it sort of looks similar, but you know, when you look closer, the means are different.
0: So, Xavier, do you think that you've officially cracked the turtle mystery?
1: I think so, especially with the advent of like molecular data. One of the things that I used to tell my students when I was a TA at Idaho State University, that like, humans, we've done crazy things. Like we've developed the internet, we've invented, we've split the atom, we've drastically changed the surface of the planet, but until recently we didn't know where turtles fit in the tree of life. But I think now with the fossil data and our molecular evidence, I think we can't say that anymore. I think we know where turtles go.
0: Well, where will your research take you next? I'm curious.
1: Oh man, I'm just so we're elaborating more on turtle origins, but right now most of my work actually involves the origins of hearing in tetrapods, so four-limbed animals, like the ancestors of amphibians, reptiles, and mammals. Looking at their ear bones, seeing how that can inform the evolutionary relationships, and particularly answer why all these animals evolved an eardrum independently from an ancestor that didn't have one.
0: Oh, I'd love to know more about that as you crack on about that study. But Xavier, thank you so much for sharing. I appreciate it, and good luck in your research.
1: Yeah, I know. Thank you so much. It was a pleasure.
0: Xavier Jenkins is a postdoc at the American Museum of Natural History. His research is published in the journal Current Biology. This is The Best of Our Knowledge. I'm Lucas Willard.

0: This is the best of our knowledge. Imagine you were a bird. It's time to build a nest. You look around, you think to yourself, gathering all that material seems like a lot of work. What's the easiest way to get nesting materials? Stealing it from your neighbor, of course. The name that scientists have given this kind of behavior is called kleptoparasitism, and it might be more common than we previously thought. Our next guest is Aaron Rankin, a professor and vice chair of entomology at the University of California at Riverside. Aaron was part of a team of researchers that monitored more than 200 nests of native birds in Hawaii. What they saw was, well, a lot of theft. The best of our knowledge is Madeline Reynolds spoke with her to learn more.
1: So we were looking at specifically Hawaiian forest birds on the island of Hawaii. And the four main species that we looked at were three honeycreeper species. So there's they're very charismatic. The three honeycreepers are the apapani, which is red with some black on the wing, the ivy, which is has this amazing curved bill, which allows it to get into flowers, also bright red. The Hawaii amakihi, which is more of a yellowy green bird. It has a lovely trill noise that it makes. And then not a honey creeper, but still found in the forests, is the omau, which is more of a ground nesting, kind of a gray bird, but also will feed in the forests and eat berries and insects and things like that.
2: Another thing that I want to talk about as well is the habitat, the environment that these birds live in. When I was reading, mm-hmm. I was very much like, wow, that's really interesting how this habitat and environment forms. So I'd love for you to kind of tell us the origins of that and how it came to be.
1: The study sites where we worked are naturally fragmented forests. So in 1855, there was a large lava flow, and it came down the mountain. And when it hit some of the trees, that cooled the lava flow enough that some patches of forests were created. And so the entire landscape is just this little mosaic of naturally fragmented forests. And the birds will just move from forest patch to forest patch foraging, and they'll nest pretty, with the exception of omau, the honeycreepers we found nested pretty high up in the trees. So that could be anywhere from 10 to 35 meters. So sometimes they were quite high up there.
2: Essentially, these birds are deciding to steal other birds, their fellow birds' nests, right?
1: Yes.
2: So I would love for you to explain just how they are doing this. Like, what are the actions that they're going through to steal another bird's home, essentially?
1: Sure. So these forests are pretty dominated by a single species, Metrosideros polymorpha, which is commonly known as ohia. It is that very notable filamentous red flowering tree, a mass flowering tree. If anyone's been to Hawaii, they'll know what I'm talking about. There's similar trees also in New Zealand, for example, if folks are familiar with those. And so that is really the dominant tree in our forests. And because of that, there was some understory diversity of plants, but it was pretty minimal. So they were mostly able to collect materials from a small list of plants. And so because of this, when they're, you know, foraging in the trees, looking for insects, looking for nectar or what have you, if they came across another bird's nest, they would just grab pieces of it in their bill and then fly off with it to their own nest. Because if you don't have to go out there and searching for a really nice, you know, twig or some really nice lichen or something that could be softer on your nest, if somebody else has already collected that for you, you can save a lot of time and effort.
2: So just exactly how was this study conducted into this to really like get to the nitty-gritty of what these birds are doing.
1: Well, this was actually part of a larger study that was done in collaboration with several universities. So Tad Fukami at Stanford, Christian Giardina, who is at the Institute of Pacific Island Forestry in Hawaii, David Fallaspoehler at Michigan Tech University, and Dan Gruner at University of Maryland. And they were the lead PIs on this project. And one of the parts of the project was to look at how bird nesting success at these forests were affected by the removal of invasive rats. Rats can be really insidious on island systems, and they'll eat bird eggs. And that's been pretty well documented across the world. So one of the things we were looking at, why we were in the forest, was we were monitoring how forest birds did when we removed rats versus when we didn't. And Jesse Knowlton, the co-author on this project, really led the charge for finding bird nests. And also my husband and co-author David Rankin, he was regularly checking these nests. So they found over 200 forest bird nests that were being monitored every couple of days, really looking for whether or not the birds were successfully producing offspring. But what David noticed is that while he's doing these observations, that some birds were actually stealing the nest material from nests he was monitoring. And that's really, his observation is really what led us to record all instances of this behavior, what nests were being stolen from, who was the thief, who was the victim species, and then try to quantify and understand why this behavior might be happening.
2: Yeah, and that's kind of great you left off on this behavior, because I wanted to know, you know, why do this? Why steal their fellow birds' nests, right? You know, they've had to make their own at some point. How would it feel, you know?
1: We have several hypotheses as to why they do it. It definitely can save time. And time is definitely limiting during the nesting season. If you're not spending time trying to find nesting material, that gives you more time for other activities. Maybe that's mate guarding. Maybe that's sitting on your eggs or foraging or some other behavior. And you can maybe start near nesting earlier if you didn't have to spend all that time finding the perfect nesting materials. So we think that might be the benefits that the thieves are receiving from this behavior.
2: When like it comes to stealing nests, is there also a risk to that? Like, I mean, are they stealing the nests when there's not another bird home, or are they like going for it when there's one there?
1: That is a great question. So in the instances that we saw, almost the majority of them were from inactive nests. So there was not a bird home. We did see some instances, though, where the nest was active. So either it was actively being built or they were trying to lay eggs. And that's, if you're trying to steal from a nest when another bird is home, then that does open you up to potential aggressive interactions. We didn't see any fighting in this study. Hawaiian forest birds aren't known, these four species aren't known to be particularly, you know, aggressive dive bombing species, but it would be much more risky to steal from a nest where you could be kind of mobbed by the birds whose nest you're stealing from. And in these Hawaiian birds that we studied, we do see biparental care. So it's not just one bird you're stealing from, it's both parents.
2: And do you believe also, because of the habitat and the environment they live in, that it also contributes in a way?
1: I think this is a way more common behavior than we really give it, than we've previously thought. And in our study, we were really curious after we saw it, like, okay, is this in the literature? And so we really delved into as many other studies we could find within the songbirds, because you have to limit your searches somewhere. And we found that this was actually noted in over 24 families of songbirds, and just way more common than I would have, in over 40 species, way more common than I would have thought. However, most mentions in the literature are more anecdotal. And that's really why we wanted to quantify this and then also kind of test some of the hypotheses that were out there as to predicting when we might see this behavior.
2: So for you personally, what was the most fascinating aspect of this research?
1: Yeah, so I had all these ideas of, each of these species has, a different personality. I was expecting there to be like maybe one bully or one dominant species who was, more likely to steal than others. And that's not what we saw. We really found that the species both stole and were stolen from based off of how common they were in the environment. I guess I should preface that. Omal, they're much more of a ground nesting or a lower nesting species. So we didn't see them engaging in the theft, although they were stolen from by the other birds. But yeah, it just seemed to be very predictable based on how common the species were in the environment.
2: And then finally, what do you plan on researching into next regarding this topic or another? What's next for you?
1: Yeah, so we have so much data still on the nesting success of these species. So we'd love to complete our study on the factors that influence nesting success in Hawaiian forest birds. In particular, I'm interested in looking at how the birds kind of shift their timing of breeding across the season, and especially with regards to these extreme weather events.
0: That was Aaron Rankin, a professor and vice chair of entomology at the University of California at Riverside. Her research was originally published in the journal The American Naturalist. She spoke with the best of our knowledge's Madeline Reynolds.

0: On the next episode of The Best of Our Knowledge, artificial intelligence-powered chatbots are becoming a part of everyday life. Millions of users can seemingly have any question they want answered by the device in their pocket. But the public is not well informed on how so-called large language models are trained and fine-tuned by the tech companies that operate them. We'll speak with University of Oregon professor Hannah Waite, a co-author of a new study that reveals concerns over how chatbots are influenced by propaganda and governments with heavy restrictions on speech and the media.
1: The decisions of these governments to put a lot of effort into information control, that's one part of the story. Another part of the story is the decision of efforts like the Common Crawl and other groups to kind of create these big archives. And then the third part of the story is the decision of these commercial companies like OpenAI, like Anthropic, to treat this data that they're getting from these web archives as if it's a stand-in for just language, as if language is neutral instead of being deeply shaped by political and social forces.
0: Hannah Waite, a researcher from the University of Oregon, on the next episode of The Best of Our Knowledge. This has been The Best of Our Knowledge, episode 1860. The Best of Our Knowledge is a national production of WAMC Northeast Public Radio. Thanks to our associate producer, Madeline Reynolds. The latest on all national productions programs is available via the Airwaves newsletter and our flagship station's website, wamc.org. Until next time, I'm Lucas Willard.

Nick Noble here, host of the Folk Revival, reminding you that there's a meeting here tonight at 7 o'clock. That's when the Folk Revival comes your way on 90.5 and WICN.org.

0: DJ Bonnie Bond.
1: And I'm MC Witty Wit. Here we are again.
0: DJ Bonnie Bond here, flying solo one more week while MC Witty Wit is away. She will return soon. For now, I'm here with Alex Monaco, the Worcester Business Improvement District, BID. The Business Improvement District's aim is to enhance the city's trading conditions and visitor appeal, support businesses, residents, and visitors, and really to promote Worcester to folks who are traveling in, investors, tourists, folks who are interested in Worcester, our neighbors upstairs. We share the same building. We're in the printer's building right here in downtown Worcester. That's kind of cool. Here today, talking all about things to do in the Woo. Downtown Worcester, BID. Tell me about it.
2: That is us. So we are the Downtown Worcester Business Improvement District, the BID. We are a small 501c3 nonprofit organization representing property owners in a small 4 to 5 block district around City Hall. We've got a couple main missions. We are involved with cleaning and hospitality programs, like our ambassadors with the blue polo shirts you see out there, you know, cleaning the streets, you know, doing some snow removal in the wintertime. We're involved with some placemaking and beautification efforts, public art projects, the flowers that you see hanging around this time of year around the downtown streets, some policy and advocacy work and marketing for local small businesses in the neighborhood. And of course, you know, a lot of large facing public events like the Out to Lunch Festival and Farmers Market, which is one of my favorite things to be working on this time of year.
0: So you've been going for a few weeks. It started end of June or July, right around that time?
2: We started June 24th this year. It's a 10-week program, and we've had a little bit of, you know, fun with the weather. So we wound up having to use both of our rain days to extend the program into early September, but still 10 festival dates. We're about halfway through the season at this point.
0: It's kind of nice to extend into September because the weather will get a little more temperate. There's food trucks.
2: For sure.
0: And so folks coming out to lunch, they don't really have to bring much other than themselves, right? Just enjoy that time.
2: Absolutely. It's a, you know, as is tradition with this program, it is a free community event. So the live entertainment, you know, that's the draw. But I would say bring yourself, bring an appetite, and bring a grocery bag so you can go shopping at the farmer's market to boot. You can, you know, of course, get lunch and enjoy the entertainment, connect with some of the community groups who will be tabling. We're really proud of the expanded farmers market that's been a fixture of the program for the last year and a half now. We brought in a couple more vendors last year, you know, between Deershorn Farm up in Lancaster, Regional Environmental Council tables with us, Heaven's Harvest Farm out of New Braintree. Plenty of great opportunities to stock up on your local produce for the week. We've got some meat and cheese as well, some bakers in the mix every other week. So come hungry is what I got to say.
0: Yeah, that's excellent. And folks that have some benefits or have card to swipe, they can do that as well, correct?
2: Absolutely, yeah. You know,

0: For sure. So that specific element is thanks to a partnership we have with Mass General Brigham Health Plan. They get involved with a lot of local farmers markets to be able to support specific programs like this, because, you know, fresh local food is part of healthcare in a way. You know, being able to eat clean food and know where that's coming from makes a big difference in a lot of people's diets. And it helps to be able to support some of the local producers as well. So it's both the consumer and the producer side helping both those guys out there. And basically what we do is we're in the middle. We're being able to help connect people from point A to point B. And that's a cool fact of this event and this program, to be able to say that we're a snap retailer out to lunch, so we can, you know, connect people to these awesome farms that are not too far away from the city center after all.
1: I love that. That's beautiful. You do the recycling too, right? You know, I remember last summer, They were talking a little bit about recycling.
0: Sure. Actually, last week we started doing this program again at Out to Lunch involving some composting. So yeah, at a select few of our Out to Lunch events this year, we're working with the city's Department of Sustainability and Resilience, yes, the Zero Waste Coordinator, to provide compostable serviceware to all of our food vendors, so that we can try and, you know, reduce some of the waste that's happening at our events a couple times throughout the season. So it was a program we started doing last year with the previous Zero Waste Coordinator in the Department of Sustainability, and we're bringing it back a little bit this year. So yeah, last week was our first day. We're working with Win Waste, with the waste management company, who's helping to provide some of this compostable serviceware. So it's just like one part of a million great things about Out to Lunch, that we're able to work with so many departments on all these fun little aspects of the program.
1: Yeah, that's very cool. You know, I love that initiative and how it ties in with the event itself. I'm coming down on the 19th. You're going to have Kay Fingers.
0: Oh, yes, we are. I'm looking forward to that. He's awesome. I love his group.
1: Yeah, seriously.

0: 90.5 WICN. DJ Bonnie Bon here with you. MC Witty Wit is out off on vacation this week, but she will be returning soon. And we are talking to Alex Monaco all about Out to Lunch in Worcester. So do you get involved with booking the bands or, you know, helping curate the bands, or who does that? How does that come to life?
1: Here and there, it's mostly my colleague Victoria, who's the BID program director. She's got a great awareness of all the, you know, the local talent. She's been working in the music scene for quite some time now. So I like to throw my input and my suggestions in here where I can. K-Fingers was definitely on the top of my list for this year. I've worked with his group in the past, and I'm happy to see them take the stage. Victoria's put together an awesome lineup this year. We've had some great acts so far, and anytime I can advocate for a little funk group in the mix, I'm happy to do so.
0: Yeah, it's a really nice mix of artists. I would agree there. Oh, you even do things special for kids now and then. Some organizations have come and done, they've had the drumming from the village and others, mm-hmm. right?
1: Yeah. It's like super important for us to be able to kind of highlight community groups like that as part of Out to Lunch. So the village, like you said, they've been a part of the program. We have our big headline act every week, you know, a musical performance. But for our intermissions in between the headline sets, we love working with groups like local dance groups, like Joanne Warren Dance Studios.
0: That's right.
1: They have a picture of Out to Lunch. They have their Creative Movers program, and it's great seeing the kids out there having a good time. And yeah, it brings families in too. I think, you know, it shows that, you know, Out to Lunch is not just a destination for the corporate downtown guys looking for a bite to eat, but it's a great place to have everyone from the community to get together. And it's awesome to have different community dance groups come out and shine as a part of that.
0: Yeah, absolutely. So nice. Do you provide chairs or seating, or how do people kind of move throughout in terms of seeing the performers? Would people bring their chairs? You're out to lunch. You're in the area. So what happens there?
1: Indeed. Yeah, I know, because we've got people who are both coming, you know, literally out to lunch from their office buildings downtown. We've got people coming in from a little bit further outside of downtown who are looking to take advantage of, you know, a nice summer attraction. So if you've got lawn chairs, I'd say bring them, but we do our best to provide some seating. We've got some picnic tables and other dining tables around the Oval area with some extra tents and umbrellas, because we know it gets hot out there too. We provide seating where we can, but I say if you're planning on coming through for some programming, it doesn't hurt to bring a chair if you have it. And we like to be as hospitable and make you as comfortable as we can with the shade that we provide.
0: It's been a toasty summer. Yeah, it really has. Well, Alex, what's your story? A little bit about
1: my story? Yeah, in a nutshell, I'm not a Worcester native. I grew up in North Jersey, lived there for most of my young life, and I came up to Worcester a little over 10 years ago to flow to Clark University.
0: Nice.
1: And I fell in love with Worcester. So I've been here ever since. I've been working with the BID for the last 2 years and change now. I came on board to help with facilitating some of these larger summer events. And it's really, really been a blast. I have a lot of fun doing it, and it's so awesome. Of course, it's a lot of coordination, a lot of moving parts with, you know, all of our vendors, everything going on. But being able to see this program grow in the last couple of years and see like thousands of people coming out to the Common, it's really an awesome thing. I've worked with other sorts of, you know, placemaking and, you know, public events in the past, but Worcester is my home, and it's really awesome to bring people together in the way that, like, you know, the BID and our partners can do with a program like this. So it's a busy summer, but I wouldn't have it any other way. It's a real joy to be working with this team to make this happen.
0: Woo! I mean that figuratively. In the woo, plenty of things
1: in
0: to do.
1: Woo.
0: You know, I love that. And I love to hear why folks stay, you know, in the city that they land in. So it's cool.
1: I found my people. I'm a musician too. I'm a drummer. So I found folks to make music with. Worcester's always, you know, been able to give back to me with what I put into it, both as a musician and with work like this. You find a lot of like-minded people who really want the city to shine. And I think that's a beautiful thing. I'm happy to be a part of it in the small way that I can be.
0: Absolutely. All right. Well, want to make sure I touch all the bases. Wonder about film viewing, the outside outdoor films.
1: We have one more of those. That'll be tonight, Thursday the 13th. It will be a screening of Superman. You know, we've done a couple of these this year, again, in cooperation with the city and their city's cultural development office. Again, great free way to have some family-friendly fun right in the heart of downtown. We've got popcorn. We'll have a couple food vendors out, and it's going to be an awesome time.
0: Yeah, that's cool. I love that. So now, once summer is over, what kind of things happen in the fall, winter? What can folks look forward to?
1: Well, you know, this is definitely the busy time for events, you know, between our own programs and providing support to other organizations who are having events downtown. Summer is definitely the busiest thing as far as events, but Even looking forward to the winter, our organization, you know, we look forward to collaborating with the city's cultural office again on some of the holiday lighting options. That's something I look forward to every year. So reaching out and coordinating some of the lighting installations in the common with local artists and such, being able to prepare for the big tree lighting ceremony come December. It's kind of crazy to be talking about the holidays already, but that's once we'll take a break, first of all, Bonnie. I think once things wind down at the end of the farmer's market season, we'll take a pause, take a breath, and then we'll look forward to planning things for the winter and cross our fingers that maybe it's a little bit less snowy this year than it was last year.
0: Yeah, looking ahead to winter. Blah.
1: Really enjoy this weather when we can, right?
0: I know. Well, I'm really glad that you were able to take a few minutes to chat with me. We've loved Out to Lunch, especially WICN, you know, the opportunity to come out and host the stage. It's fun.
1: Yes, and I'll see you next week.
0: Okay.
1: Awesome. Thanks, Bonnie.
0: Thanks for joining me. DJ Bonnie Bond, Culture Beat 2.0. We'll take a little break and come right back.
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0: We zoom and we're back like we never left. So let's go ahead and see what's happening at WICM with our weekly programming tonight. Folk Revival with Nick Noble, celebrating the birthday of the late, great Dan Fogelberg with 3 hours of music honoring the people who shape our lives. From mothers and fathers to sisters and brothers, daughters and sons, this special edition explores the bonds of family and friendship through unforgettable songs and heartfelt stories. Join host Nick Noble for Folk Revival as he presents his 947th show. It all begins at 7 p.m. Families and friends, a musical tribute to the connections that bring us together. So the weekend begins, and as always, our programming is robust. Looking ahead, we catch up with Uncle Mark Lynch with Inquiry Sunday, August 16th at 9 p.m. We will welcome back writer, classicist, and translator Sarah Rudin. They'll be talking about one of the greatest poets of the 20th century. Rudin's book is titled I Am the Arrow, The Life and Art of Sylvia Plath in 6 Poems. And then on Tuesday, August 18th at 6 p.m., I Wonder How You Would Define the Color Sea Pink. No, this isn't the colors of jazz, it's Inquiry. Imagine having to write color definitions for a prestigious dictionary. How would you define a color like puce, helpfully and concisely? It was even a greater nightmare than you can imagine. Tuesday's guest on Inquiry is Corey Stamper. She is a lexicographer and has written dictionaries for nearly 30 years at Merriam-Webster, Cambridge Dictionaries, and Dictionary.com. Her new book, True Color, The Strange and Spectacular Quest to Define Color from Azure to Zinc Pink, should be interesting right here on 90.5. Start your Saturday night with New Orleans Grooves will be Beatalicious, featuring reimagined tunes of the Fab Four, a variety of artists, and Tony Baglio will share words and music with Andre Boren from The Warrus, a New Orleans Beatle experience, and play cuts from the upcoming album Elysian Fields Forever. Saturday night from 7 to 9, a splendid time with New Orleans Groove and Tony Baglio. Of course, on Saturday night from 9 to 11 p.m., if you're up for it, catch the Heart of Africa. It is Zach Combs and Tiano Camara. They are here, and they are Worcester's internationally recognized Crocodile River music. And so you get to hear a couple of hours of joyful music and insights into the players that are making it. As always, Eric Grattan brings Business Beat on Sundays, 10 p.m., and on Mondays, 6 p.m. He goes beyond the headlines and into stories that shape Central New England's business community. community. From innovative startups to established organizations, discover the people and ideas attracting a new generation of entrepreneurs and helping to shape the future of our region. Well, you know, Eric Groton also hosts Sunday Classical and is starting to become really popular. From 6 to 9 a.m., you can start your day with 3 hours of the finest classical music. Eric is a connoisseur. He has a great ear, and he puts together some fascinating stories, historical content, musical insights, all to bring the performance to life. And he curates a really great program every Sunday morning to relax and be enriched by the music. Hey, and then on Saturday in Boston South End at the Beehive in the historic Cyclorama building on Tremont Street, starting at 10 p.m., Michelle Evilgal Wilson will take the stage. It's a great chance if you're out in the Boston area, or a chance to get out, and looking forward to catching Michelle. She'll have her band. Strongly suggest reservations. The Beehive is a nice, cavernous, great sound and great food. Love a little blues on a Saturday night. We've been celebrating our Artists of the Month, the Love Dogs, all throughout August. You'll hear music from the Boston-based band. They have been swinging throughout New England with the blues scene for 30 years. This high-energy band combines elements of jump blues, New Orleans, R&B, rock and roll, for their own recipe of music and mayhem. They bring audiences to their feet, not only in New England, but also on tours throughout the United States, Canada, and Europe. They are actually going to come to the Jazz Plus live stage at 90.5 WICN in the backyard of Hanover Theater.
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0: 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We hope that you will join us. If you haven't got your tickets yet, visit WICN.org for more information. The gates open at 5 p.m. and the show starts at 6 p.m. Been talking about it for the last few weeks. We want you to come and join us for the Love Dogs to celebrate great live music in downtown Worcester. Can't wait to see you. Looking out and into the community for what is happening. In August, Mechanics Hall has been offering Wednesday concerts from 12 to 1 p.m. They say come and enjoy midday organ concerts on the 1864 Worcester organ built by the Hook Brothers of Boston. The Our Lady of Mount Carmel and Loreto Parish Italian Festival has been a long-standing community celebration in Worcester. It honors Italian heritage through food, music, and family-friendly activities. And it's happening this Thursday, August 13th through Sunday, August 16th. And look forward to food, fun, beer garden, local restaurants offering Italian specialties, all the delights of Italian dishes. They're going to have live music on multiple nights. On Thursday, Friday, and Saturday nights, beginning at 7 p.m. On Saturday, the music begins at 2 p.m. And on Sunday, you'll hear live music at 1 p.m. There'll be a bouncy house for kids. There will be handicapped accessible parking at the church. Parking is available off-street at Rice Square School. The festival supports community outreach and heritage preservation. And let's see what else is happening as we look ahead. On Saturday, the Latin American Rhythm at the Worcester Common Oval is a vibrant cultural celebration hosted by Centro and Tumbo Latin Dance at the Worcester Common Oval right here at City Hall. Saturday, August 15th from 2 p.m. to 8 p.m., you can expect to be immersed in music, dance, and traditions of Latin America through live performances, cultural demonstrations, and interactive activities. There'll be merengue, that live upbeat dance music from the Dominican Republic and beyond. Bomba, traditional Afro-Caribbean percussion and dance from Puerto Rico. Salsa, vibrant Latin jazz fusion with a strong rhythmic drive. Bachata, it's a romantic melodic style popular in the Caribbean and Central America. And they'll share flamenco, that Spanish dance and music with deep cultural roots. There'll be live music performances by Latin artists, DJ entertainment to keep the energy high, dance demonstrations and opportunities for social dancing. You might even get your groove on. 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Unidos por el ritmo. One community, many cultures. The historic New England and Mandalore Music present the 4th Annual David Chestnut Jazz Festival at the Eustace Estate. You know, it's outdoor music, a range of jazz styles performed by an eclectic group of professional musicians from across the Boston area. Doors open at 2 p.m. and the music begins at 3. And this promises to be really great. Ace Arunafel Quintet, Witness Matlu Quartet, Eric Hofbauer's EHX, Jared Sims and Aftershock, just to name a few. You bring your own chairs and blankets for lawn seating. 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You can find more information at my.historicnewengland.org. There you'll find the David Chestnut Jazz Festival signing off. And we're always here for you with things to do in the world. Thank you for joining me for Culture Beat 2.0. Let us know what you're doing and follow us out at CultureBeat_2.0 on Instagram. Have a great week and stay safe out there.
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6: Indeed, on Thursday evenings, it's Jazz Plus Folk for New England, as we are broadcasting from the Joe Zupon Memorial On-Air Studio here at WICN in Worcester's historic Printers Building. My name is Nick Noble, and this is the Folk Revival.

And that was the Limelighters opening the show the way they always do, but there's a meeting here tonight because, once again, we are meeting here tonight on the Folk Revival. Again, my name is Nick Noble. Thank you so much, for joining us this evening. Our theme tonight is families and friends. It's a family theme because today would have been the birthday of the late, great Dan Fogelberg, who wrote one of the greatest son-to-father songs ever written. And so we're going to kick off with that. All of our songs tonight will refer to fathers, mothers, sons, daughters, brothers, sisters, uncles, aunts, cousins, families, and even friends tonight. And we'll just roll through them, and you'll hear some great songs. But we're going to kick off with Dan Fogelberg singing the song he once said, if he could only be remembered for one song, it would be this one. Song he wrote about his father called Leader of the Band. We'll follow up with a song, one of the greatest daughter-to-mother songs ever written, and then a song about two brothers on opposite sides. But here we are with Dan Fogelberg and Leader of the Band.

of many colors Joseph wore, and then she said, perhaps this coat will bring you good luck and happiness.

Three in a row to start the show. Three in a row. That was the Brandywine Singers from their very first album, Two Little Boys. Two brothers on opposite sides. Before that, Dolly Parton with A Coat of Many Colors, a wonderful daughter about her mother's song. And we kicked off three in a row with a birthday boy, the late, great Dan Fogelberg, with his Leader of the Band, a Son to Father song. We're doing families tonight, and next up is we'll hear from Kim Moberg with a song that tells of an experience most of us had when we've lost a close family member. Here's Kim Moberg with The Call.

0: Kim Moberg with the call. It's happened to most of us, I think, who've lost a loved one from our family. We're used to giving them a call, saying hi, hearing from them. And sometimes, I remember both my mom and my dad died. I remember I would pick up the phone to call them and tell them about something. And it was like, oh, Kim Moberg with the call. We're on families tonight. Mothers, fathers, sons, daughters, brothers, sisters, uncles, aunts, cousins, families and friends tonight on the Folk Revival. When we come back from the break, we're going to hear from Eric Sinclair. A couple of songs called Daddy Fix the Breakfast and My Daughter's Eyes. After that, we'll hear from John Denver, a song about an uncle, and I think a nice friend song, a story of a wanderer who believes in songs and friends from Mayo Muir. But right now, this is 90.5 WICN Worcester, jazz plus folk for New England.
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0: That was Mayo Muir from the Highwayman album, Hootenanny with the Highwayman. Promised you songs about friends as well as family. Some value money and some value fame. Some value women and wine. But a song and a friend round each turn of the bend. Our riches I'd rather were mine anytime. I actually used that as a quote in my high school yearbook. Show you how long ago it was. Okay, when we come back from the break, we're going to hear from Sarah Lee Guthrie trying to fill her daddy's shoes, maybe her granddaddy's shoes as well. And we'll hear from a bunch of other artists all through the day, families and friends here on the Folk Revival. But right now, this is 90.5 WICN Worcester Jazz Tonight plus Folk for New England.
1: Oh, hey, everybody. Eddie Shear from the Love.

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0: A whole bunch in a row, family and friends. That was Peter Tork and the Monkees with Your Auntie Griselda, Diane Hilbrand, Jeff Keller composition, a song about someone's aunt. Before that, The Grateful Dead, Me and My Uncle, written by John Phillips of the Mamas and the Papas, again an uncle song. Willie Nelson with Mama Tried from Working Man. Willie sings Merle Haggard. Mary Travers with For Baby, For Bobby, song John Denver wrote for a girlfriend, but Mary rewrote it for both her daughter and later her granddaughter. Lucy Kaplansky's song for Molly. Loudon Wainwright III, All in a Family. And we kicked off with Sarah Lee Guthrie, Don't I Fit in My Daddy's Shoes. Songs of family and friends here on the Folk Revival tonight. And, wow, we're having a good time, I think. Let's see what's going on here. I'm going to give a shout-out to a few folks I know who are listening. Lynn, I know you're listening. And Mike, I know you're listening. And Mark, I know you're listening. Let's see who else we got here. Ronald, Australia, Hamilton in China, Kenny in Cleveland, Wayne, Brian, Detlef, RJ and Gretchen, are you listening? Bruce G, Crystal, Tom and the Hotel Vernon crowd, Murph and Alan and the Eagles folks, Patricia, who else we got listening? I know that Dan Clodier, I hope you're listening, my friend, I hope you're listening. A lot of folks, Nancy and John, Sharon and Kurt, Mike, I know is listening. Hi, Mike, Ed, Elaine, Bill, Mary, Chrism, Miriam, Katerina, Dave in Florida, Mindy, Karen, the great Karen Gavel, Marshall, Lydia, Melissa, Francis R., Sylvia, Whitney, Peter, Sarah, Tim Potter, Alex Ives, Peg, Robert, Derek, John B. Large, Dave H., Paul, Roy, Haddon, Steve, Trina, Mary, Don, and Libby the dog, Bree. How are you, Bree? Heidi, Helena, Laura Ellum, Jean Ray Williams, Nancy, Dawn on the Peeps, Jared in Hawaii, Maggie in New York, Janice in Worcester, Howard, Joe, Leanne, Catherine B., Mark Bryan, Dan and Faith, Andy and Judy, Lori and Fred, Janet H., Katrina, Julie and Sean, Joanne, Polly, Bob, Rick F., Annie, Ed C., Gail Finn, David T. Oh, those are the people who said they'd be listening. If you're listening, let me know you're listening. Give you a shout-out. I hope you're enjoying the show. Oh, Julian. I know Julian, who I met out here a couple weeks ago, is listening as well. So things are going on. What's going to happen after the top of the hour? We're going to hear songs from Larry Kaplan, from the Burns Sisters, and then a bunch of more contemporary songs about fathers and mothers. Larry Kaplan is going to sing to us the traditional song of the two sisters. Earlier on, we heard a song about two brothers from the Brandywine Singers. So I hope that you enjoy that as we come back from the break. Next week on the Folk Revival, we'll be looking at the story of the Cumberland Trio, the great group that never made it, but they made it in their own hearts and minds, a college group out of the University of Tennessee that blossomed and disappeared and returned years and years later. We'll be talking with Jerry Haskew, a member of the Cumberland Trio, and listen to a lot of their music. That's next week on the Folk Revival. And don't forget, by the way, that, let's see if I can find this here. We have coming up on September 24th, a live concert broadcast with the original Limelight, the Limelighters here at WICN. I hope that works for you, and I hope that works for everyone. Hold on a second. Hold on, please. And all right, so when we come back from the top of the hour, Larry Kaplan, the Burns Sisters, and a whole bunch of recordings, more contemporary recordings about mothers and fathers. Lots more stuff coming up here on the Folk Revival, Families and Friends. Again, next week, it's going to be the Cumberland Trio. We're going to tell the story of the Cumberland Trio. And then on September 24th, I'm giving you a headshot because we can use an audience here in Studio 50, a live concert broadcast with the Limelighters here in Worcester for the first time in New England in many, many years. They'll be touring in Vermont, New Hampshire, Rhode Island, Massachusetts, Connecticut over the next few days. But they're kicking off here in Worcester in Studio 50 with a live concert broadcast. Special guests Ron Carlson and Beth DeSombre. So I hope you tune in for that. A lot of more exciting things coming up. I want to remind people that Friday, August 21st at 6 o'clock, jazz and live outdoor concert behind the Hanover Theater. The Love Dogs will be here, and you can contact WICN.org for information about that adventure. So again, Larry Kaplan after the top of the hour. Next week, the Cumberland Trio, September 24th. The Limelighters here at WIC, and I'm so, so excited about that. And I hope that you're excited too. Families and friends tonight on the Folk Revival. Got a lot more songs coming up. And the songs will mention fathers and mothers, sons and daughters, brothers and sisters, aunts and uncles, cousins, and of course, friends, because that's important as well. Keep listening, my friends. Kick back, sing along if you know it, and enjoy the music here on the Folk Revival at WICN.
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Well, he bought the youngest a nice new hat. Oh, bow down. He bought the youngest a nice new hat. Bow and bounce to me. Well, he bought the youngest a nice new hat. The older sister, she didn't like that.